0: Former BC Conservative Party leader John Rustad says the new interim leader texted him last night with an offer to return, which he has accepted. Rustad says the Conservatives are more unified under the new leadership of Lauren Dirksen and ready if David Eby calls a snap election this week. This comes a day after Carrie Lynn Finley announced her resignation as party leader after weeks of internal fighting and controversy. The BC government is suing OpenAI in California for its alleged role in the Tumbler Ridge mass shooting. BC Attorney General Nikki Sharma says the tech company failed to warn police of interactions between the shooter and its chatbot, ChatGPT. It's also suing the company for designing an unsafe product.
1: This tragedy raises serious questions that need to be examined through the courts. Questions about what responsibility tech companies have when they become aware of credible threats of serious violence, and questions about what action should be taken when public safety may be at risk.
0: OpenAI has responded to the move, saying it remains committed to working collaboratively with government and law enforcement officials and continuing its ongoing safety work. And that is The World This Hour. For CBC News, I'm Gina Louise Phillips.
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1: Lately, it feels like everyone has a take on Gen Z.
2: There's a misconception that everybody in our generation wants things handed to them,
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1: So when Desjardins asked me to go out and hear directly from young people, I was all in. 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
5: We went out to see what Gen Z's reality actually looks like, and we made a web series out of it. It'll be on CBC Gem. It's called Count Us In, and honestly, I think you guys are going to love it.
6: From CBC News, The World This Hour, I'm Gina Louise Phillips. The Liberal government has tabled the Building Canada Strong Act on the first day of Parliament's return from summer break. The bill includes changes to how projects are reviewed and what the government calls clarifications in the Labour Code around the power to end strikes in federally regulated industries. Olivia Stefanovic has more on this.
7: Welcome back to Parliament.
8: Conservative leader Pierre Poilievre facing off against Prime Minister Mark Carney during the first question period of the fall sitting in the House of Commons.
7: All they have gotten from him is big talk around the world and big bills here at home.
9: Mr. Speaker, what this government knows is that there are three wars affecting Canadians.
8: Carney says the conflicts in Iran, Ukraine, and the trade war with the U.S. are driving up prices. But relief is coming, and a new bill to speed up the review of infrastructure and energy projects will drive economic growth as well.
10: Prime Minister talks a good game, but what we need to see are results.
8: Conservative MP Michael Cooper is skeptical. So too is NDP MP Don Davies.
11: It's an appalling attack on labor.
8: Who's concerned the proposed legislation could make it easier for Ottawa to end strikes, a claim the federal government denies. Olivia Stefanovic, CBC News, Ottawa.
6: About 24 hours after a shootout outside of Belleville, Ontario synagogue, questions still remain over the motive behind it. Ontario's police watchdog is estimating as many as 30 shots were fired last night. The shooting left a police officer and a man seriously injured. Christy Danette, a spokesperson for the Special Investigations Unit, says there were dozens of bullet holes near the scene, including on homes and vehicles.
12: Preliminary information suggests that at about 7 p.m. last night, there was an individual who was armed with a shotgun, and he opened fire against a Belleville police officer who was stationed outside of the synagogue. That officer returned fire, and then there was another officer who also discharged their firearm.
6: Danette says there's no confirmation yet as to whether the synagogue was hit. 29-year-old Sean Ward has been identified as the suspect. The police watchdog says the man was taken to hospital with life-threatening injuries, and Constable Jeff Smith is in critical but stable condition. CNN, Politico, and MS Now say they will sue the Trump administration. U.S. President Donald Trump banned the three media outlets from the White House on Friday. He accuses the organizations of writing fiction or lies about his team. Mark Carcasol has more on this from Washington.
13: CNN and MS Now journalists found themselves doing their reports from sidewalks near the White House over the weekend. On Monday, the two outlets, along with Politico, filed a lawsuit arguing that banning their journalists from the White House violates the First Amendment and the Due Process Clause. They claim the ban is retaliation for coverage the president felt was negative. They're asking the courts to immediately block the ban and restore their access. Maryland Governor Wes Moore and the U.S. Ambassador to the U.N., Mike Waltz, argued for both sides on CNN over the weekend.
14: And so the president continues to use the Constitution like it is a suggestion box.
15: The president is absolutely within his rights.
13: President Trump defends his position on social media, denying that the ban is an assault on free press and labeling the so-called fake news a threat to national security. Mark Carcasol, CBC News, Washington.
6: In Japan, a powerful typhoon hit its eastern coast earlier today, bringing heavy rain, flooding, and landslides. At one point, more than 2 million people were under evacuation orders. The storm is moving away from Japan and heading into the Pacific. On the U.S. East Coast, flights have resumed. Hundreds of flights were delayed today after construction crews accidentally cut a cable needed for air traffic control. Ground stops had been ordered in New Jersey, where the incident happened. It comes ahead of the UN General Assembly in New York City tomorrow. And that is The World This Hour. For CBC News, I'm Gina Louise Phillips. 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

0: Mommy reaching your bag, past the fifth. 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This a don you wit. My nines a spit, zigging blues consciousness.
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0: point, kid, and they'll rat on you. 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
1: 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I have tasted the maggots in the mind of the universe. I was not offended, for I knew I had to rise above it all or drown in

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6: From CBC News, The World This Hour, I'm Neil Kumar. The House of Commons has now resumed after a summer break that was anything but quiet. As Rafi Buchanan reports, the tone was set by the ongoing tension of the U.S. trade war and a now stronger majority for Mark Carney's Liberal government.
7: A victory lap for Prime Minister Mark Carney's Liberals to start the fall as he introduces three new MPs to Parliament fresh off a slate of by-election wins.
8: Prime Minister, welcome back to Parliament.
7: But Conservative leader Pierre Poilievre spent little time on pleasantries before pressing an attack.
8: Canadians are absolutely out of money. All they have gotten from him is big talk around the world and big bills here at home.
9: We're providing immediate support to Canadians. Groceries and essentials benefit next check is coming next month.
7: All this set against the backdrop of the trade war with the U.S., conservatives for the first time confronting the government in the House on the impact of their counter tariffs, a crisis that continues to loom over almost every dispute in Parliament. Rafi Bujikan, Young CBC News, Ottawa.
6: In Belleville, Ontario, questions still remain after a shootout outside a synagogue on Sunday and the motive behind it. Ontario's police watchdog is estimating that as many as 30 shots were fired. The shooting left a police officer and a man seriously injured. Chrissy Dinette is a spokesperson for the Special Investigations Unit, who says there were dozens of bullet holes near the scene, including on homes and vehicles.
10: Preliminary information suggests that at about 7 p.m. last night, there was an individual who was armed with a shotgun, and he opened fire against a Belleville police officer who was stationed outside of the synagogue. That officer returned fire, and then there was another officer who also discharged their firearm.
6: Dinette says there's no confirmation yet as to whether the synagogue was hit. 29-year-old Sean Ward from Quinte West has been identified as the suspect. The SIU says the man was taken to hospital with life-threatening injuries, and that Constable Jeff Smith is in critical but stable condition. Ottawa has tabled a bill to fast-track approvals for major projects and update the Canada Labour Code. Jennifer Yu reports.
11: The bill proposes to fast-track the time it takes for the federal government to review major projects from several years to 1 year by creating a one-stop shop that coordinates the review. There have been some concerns that the bill could compromise the federal government's duty to consult Indigenous groups and weaken environmental safeguards. The bill also proposes changes to the Labor Code, amending a controversial section that allows the federal government to intervene during a strike or a lockout. It would clarify when a minister could intervene, namely after a report from a special mediator and if the minister believes the work stoppage would adversely affect national interest. Minister of Jobs Patty Haidu says it would be a high bar.
12: The consideration of national interest will also include people's charter rights to strike, and the minister will have to balance all of that.
11: The Canadian Labour Congress says it will be challenging the bill. Jennifer Yoon, CBC News, Ottawa.
6: Quebec's provincial election is serving up some new twists on an old idea to try and boost the birth rate. Sarah Levitt tells us more.
13: Families right now in Quebec who have 1, 2, 3, 4 children are under pressure.
14: Standing in a playground surrounded by Parti Québécois candidates, leader Paul St-Pierre Plamondon is promising to pay parents to have more kids. Midway through the Quebec election campaign and parties are making their case to voters, St-Pierre Plamondon says his will provide parents with $350 for a third child and $700 for a fourth. Quebec's fertility rate hit 1.36 children per woman last year, a near record low, but still slightly higher than the Canadian average. Faced with criticism over his announcement, PQ leader St-Pierre Plamondon says,
13: "What we're doing is supporting families who are under quite a financial hardship right now."
14: A promise he's hoping will get him votes on October 5th. Sarah Levitt, CBC News, Montreal.
6: And that is The World This Hour. For CBC News, I'm Neil Kumar.

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7: From CBC News, The World This Hour, I'm Neil Kumar. We begin in Belleville, Ontario, where police say a 29-year-old man armed with a shotgun opened fire on another officer stationed outside a synagogue on Sunday. Ontario's watchdog, the Special Investigations Unit, says the shootout involved as many as 30 shots. Megan Fitzpatrick reports.
8: Police tape surrounds the Sons of Jacob Synagogue in a quiet residential neighborhood. Investigators with metal detectors search the grounds for bullet casings. Police say dozens of shots were fired here last night around 7 p.m., SIU spokesperson Christy Danette.
9: It's believed that the individual came in a truck and he had a shotgun, and he discharged his firearm at a police officer. And then that police officer returned fire. And then there was a second officer who arrived and then also discharged her firearm.
8: The officer was stationed outside the synagogue providing security as worshippers gathered for Yom Kippur. Worshipper Douglas Lobel.
10: This gentleman is a hero. He was there to protect us, and he certainly did that.
8: About 25 people were inside the synagogue. None were injured. The officer, though, sustained serious injuries and is in stable condition. The suspect is in life-threatening condition. Megan Fitzpatrick, CBC News, Belleville, Ontario.
7: The Liberal government has tabled the Building Canada Strong Act on the first day of Parliament's return from summer break. The bill includes changes to how projects are reviewed and what the government calls clarifications in the Labour Code around the power to end strikes in federally regulated industries. Olivia Stefanovich reports.
11: Welcome back to Parliament.
12: Conservative leader Pierre Poilievre facing off against Prime Minister Mark Carney during the first question period of the fall sitting in the House of Commons.
11: All they have gotten from him is big talk around the world and big bills here at home.
13: Mr. Speaker, what this government knows is that there are three wars affecting Canadians.
12: Carney says the conflicts in Iran, Ukraine, and the trade war with the U.S. are driving up prices. But relief is coming, and a new bill to speed up the review of infrastructure and energy projects will drive economic growth as well.
14: Prime Minister talks a good game, but what we need to see are results.
12: Conservative MP Michael Cooper is skeptical. So too is NDP MP Don Davies.
15: It's an appalling attack on labor.
12: Who's concerned the proposed legislation could make it easier for Ottawa to end strikes, a claim the federal government denies. Olivia Stefanovich, CBC News, Ottawa.
7: In Japan, a powerful typhoon has brought in heavy rain, flooding, and landslides. At one point, more than 2 million people were under evacuation orders, and hundreds of flights were canceled. Parts of the country received an entire month's worth of rain in just one day. The storm is now moving away from Japan and heading out to the Pacific. The Trump administration is being sued by three U.S. news outlets after they were banned from the White House. Journalists from CNN, MS Now, and Politico had their security passes revoked over the weekend. The outlet says the ban is unjustified and threatens press freedom. Katie Simpson explains.
16: It is eerily quiet along the driveway leading up to the White House, one of the designated areas where broadcast journalists set up to do their reports, with CNN, MS Now, and Politico banned from the property. All three news outlets are now suing the Trump administration, arguing the move is unconstitutional and a violation of free speech and press freedom rights.
17: The First Amendment means that the government cannot punish speakers, including members of the press, in retaliation for their viewpoints.
16: Katie Fallow is a First Amendment lawyer. She says American courts have previously defended news organizations from these kinds of attacks. For now, the major U.S. TV networks are standing united, refusing to participate in what's known as pool duty, when networks pool their resources so that one camera shoots content for all. As the White House stands by its decision, the legal battle will ramp up, with the next court hearing set for Wednesday. Katie Simpson, CBC News, Washington.
7: And that is The World This Hour. For CBC News, I'm Neil Kumar.
18: Hi,
0: everyone. It's Maria Recruit here from All Things Real Estate, and I know you're all so anxious for this wonderful show and my wonderful guest. We're going to be talking about how to buy real estate with no money down. Okay, before you take a deep breath and you think it's not possible, yes, it is. It is very much possible, and I've met a number of investors, including myself, who have been able to do that. But it's my pleasure to invite from Edmonton, Alberta, Canada, Sherilyn Milsom. And she's going to be talking about how she's been able to do it. She's a pro at this. I'm not a pro. I've just done this a couple of times, but she's the pro. So I'm so happy to have Sherilyn with us. Hi, how are you doing? Welcome back.
18: Fine. Thanks. Yes, how are you doing?
0: I'm very well, thank you. The weather here is beautiful. I don't know what it's like over there. What is it, sunny and bright? Or
18: it's cloudy, but it's warm, so I'll take it.
0: Sure. Yeah, yeah. I'm actually adding stuff. I have a beautiful garden now because of coronavirus. My business has slowed down because I've got both long and short-term rentals. And so I've been out there cooking in the kitchen and outside working on my garden. And I've actually added plants now in August and September that will grow because we don't get frost until maybe end of October, November, December. But it's a little bit longer growing season than you have out there in Edmonton. That's just So we still have beautiful sunny days ahead for us. But anyways, I'm so happy to have you here. And I really want you to share all that you know about and what you've been able to do. So please, you have the floor, Sherilyn.
18: Thank you so much. Yeah, the no money down thing, that's part of it. But a bigger part for a lot of people is no mortgage qualification. So this is a way to get houses regardless of your financial situation. It doesn't matter if you can't qualify for a mortgage. It doesn't matter if you have no money down. You can still buy a house using this method. And let me just go through my notes here, make sure I'm getting everything. So I haven't qualified for a mortgage. I haven't tried to qualify for a mortgage since 2016. Oh, all wow. of the properties I've bought since 2016 have all been using this, and it's been with little to no money down and with no mortgage qualification. And the big deal for me with that is that because it's no money down, I don't need to get a money partner. I don't need to get a joint venture partner or an RSP mortgage or anything. It's strictly me on the property. I don't have anyone to answer to. And I kind of like that.
0: I love it.
18: I like having total control and not having to report to anybody. That's my thing. Yeah. So, no money down, you can do this forever. Yeah. So the other big thing about this buying strategy is that it creates a win-win. So I get to add the property to my portfolio. I get to benefit from the mortgage pay down, from the rental income, from all of that stuff. And the return on investment is nearly infinite because I'm putting little to no money down. So that is huge. You know, you make $10,000 on a property that you've put nothing into. That's an infinite ROI. And I kind of like that too.
0: I love it. And you know what? It's getting harder and harder to get any type of mortgages from the bank. Actually, my last two deals, I had to go to private mortgage holders through my mortgage broker, of course. I'm not just going to go with anybody. It's too dangerous now, you know. But you know, I have a question for you. I know everyone in Ontario want to know. This is a very hot market. Where do we find these deals? I mean, this is what I've been trying to do for years. I've got to learn your secret. I've got to take your master class.
18: Well, it is more difficult to find deals in a hot market where people are willing to do this because, and I'll get more into this later, because they do stay on the mortgage. So, and some people just want off of it. Mm-hmm. But there are a couple things that work in any market, and that is you've got people who are, don't want to deal with a realtor, don't want to have any showings. They just want the house gone. We bought a property in that situation. It was a rising market here. It wasn't a boom or anything, but it was a rising market. But this couple had a lot of pets and a lot of clutter, and they knew they would never be able to have the property show well while they were in it. And their new house was almost ready, and they didn't want two mortgage payments. And they just decided, let's try this. Yeah. And why it worked, even though it was a rising market and I was paying basically almost full market value, less what they would have had deducted for mortgage payments mortgage prepayment penalty and realtor's fees. So other than what they would have paid anyway, I pretty much paid full market value, but they were leaving a ton of equity in the property. They left over $100,000 of equity in the property that they would get later when I cashed them out down the road a few years later. Okay. And because of that, even though I paid full market value, I was getting the benefit of $17,000 a year of mortgage pay down because the property had so much equity that the interest payments were low. But anyway, that's getting a few steps.
0: I love it. Oh my God. Okay.
18: The other thing it really works well for in any market is more commercial properties, like small multifamilies, for instance. I wish this was my deal. one of my students actually, because I've been teaching this for years, and one of my students did a deal on, it was a package deal of, I think, three fourplexes sold as a package. So it fell into the more commercial residential area. And yeah, he did this on that and got these. So he got 12 units. Oh, I wish it was my deal.
0: Oh my God.
18: Back to the win-win. The thing is that yes, I get the property. I get it for no mortgage qualification. I get it for little to no money down, but the seller wins too, because you've got a whole lot of situations where people need to just be able to walk away from the property at their convenience without a lot of fuss. So let me give you a few examples. The one was the clutter. That was a really good one. But and remember, they've got no mortgage prepayment penalties and no realtor's commissions. Mm-hmm. We recommend
0: Listen, I'm excited listening. So take your time because we can do another show on this. One, two, three, four more shows. We don't have to rush through this at all. I love these stories. And you know what? We need to hear these stories because, you know, Sherilyn, I actually have a property that I'm looking at that is half residential, half commercial, right?
18: Oh, yeah.
0: And they're in a little town and they're over asking. He spent too much money on it. The business didn't go well. And the daughter's living in there now, but they're trying to sell it for a high price. So I'll probably have to touch base with you and find out how maybe I'd be able to work a deal out. But I'd have to go through the agent, I guess, or leave a note and say, hey, you know, I'm interested in this. See, the agents, when they get involved, they want to make their money, right?
18: Of course.
0: How do you handle that then?
18: And it is possible to work through the seller's agent. That is definitely possible. Okay. It's a bit more technical, so I don't really want to touch on that today.
0: Okay.
18: That's a really good example of a type of property where the seller might need this sort of strategy that's a little more creative, because it is not easy to get financing on combination properties.
0: Yes.
18: So when you've got the mixed residential commercial in the same property, it is difficult to get a mortgage. So being able to offer seller financing, which is how this all works, that is a way where they can broaden their buyer pool or just talk right to you and get it done. So the breaking the mortgage, that is a huge deal, because you look at how low the interest rates are now. Mm-hmm. And so if you've signed into a mortgage, let's say your mortgage was 4%, and you've signed into this locked in 4% mortgage. Well, now the mortgage rates are 2%. Mm-hmm. So you're looking at not just a 3 months interest penalty to break that mortgage. You're looking at an interest rate differential penalty. And I had to pay one of those ones. It was $16,000.
0: I've done that too. I've done that too. But you know, I was able to pull a deal off with that. Would you believe it? Listen to what I did. I'm always trying to make a deal, just like you, Sherilyn. So when that happened, it was about $20,000. I said, do you mind? Can you take half of that penalty and put it towards my next purchase that I'm going to be financing through you? And they said, yeah, they would do it. So I was able to, I was very lucky, but I used them again for another property. Otherwise, I would have never gotten that, right?
18: The funny thing is, we weren't breaking the mortgage in this. We were trying to refinance and make the mortgage bigger.
0: Yes.
18: So why they decided, oh no, we just want that $16,000 penalty. We don't care that you're actually making the mortgage bigger and we'll make more money from you in the long run. So anyway, that's a whole other story. But if you're a seller and you're facing a $20,000 penalty to break your mortgage, then even in a rising, booming market, this might be the way to go because you don't have to break your mortgage.
0: Yes, I love it. I love it.
18: And the other thing that where the seller wins is that we close whenever they want. So these people that I mentioned who had, they were getting possession of their other house right away, and they were looking at the possibility of paying two mortgage payments because

0: possibility of foreclosure, which ruins your credit for 7 years.
1: Yes.
0: So there's a lot of reasons why people would want to do it, and it would be of benefit to the seller to do. So yeah, it's not necessarily about, oh, it's a rising market, I've got a big mm-hmm. buyer pool. Mm-hmm. It's sometimes about, I need to sell now. So,
1: yes. Yes.
0: And now where and when it works, it's always better that you're in a place with a diversified economy. I mean, you're following the same real estate fundamentals mm-hmm. as just regular purchasing. One difference is when I'm doing a conventional purchase, I personally focus on legally suited houses. So they've got a basement suite or a garage suite or whatever, granny flat.
1: Yeah.
0: Excuse me. That's my focus because I love the cash flow. So that's when I'm getting a mortgage and buying conventionally. So with this strategy where I'm just taking over the property, I'll buy anything that is, well, I call it plain vanilla, because it's got to be something that is going to have a big buyer pool or a big rental pool. And I also want it to cash flow. I don't mm-hmm. want to be negative if possible. Mm-hmm. But yeah, I'm open to all sorts of houses because of the way I'm buying them.
1: Yeah,
0: but it's got to be a solid economy, diversified, and it doesn't really matter if the economy is flat or booming or whatever, but it's just got to have a solid fundamental base to it. That's really important. And then the timing doesn't really matter, because this strategy works in a flat market. It works amazingly well. It can even work in a falling market. That's mm-hmm. a little more complicated. It does definitely work in a rising market. But as we mentioned, it's a little harder to find the sellers in that case, but they're always out there.
1: I mean, I'm sure they're hiding. So how do you, the next question I know my association members are going to ask is, how do you find these people that are selling their properties that are in trouble? How do you market that?
0: There are a lot of ways to market it. I mean, I have a Facebook page, and so it's a We Buy Houses Facebook page. And of course my website, that's the primary focus of my search engine optimization, the SEO, is on the We Buy Houses side of it. And my website pops up, you know, page one or something of Google. So that's all good. But it takes a while to get there, of course. The other thing is, you've got people who put yard signs out. I'm not a yard sign person. The messy,
1: yeah,
0: Sharpie market. We buy houses cash.
1: Yeah,
0: that
1: yeah.
0: works. It's not my approach, but there are tons of people who do that. I have colleagues who have more professional signs posted in various areas mm-hmm. that they're targeting, so professionally printed, and they, some of them even rent cheap billboard space. You can also just phone for sale by owner ads. There's lots of ways to do it. But yeah, just from our website and our Facebook page, we get several inquiries. It's just an ongoing thing. So it's, but to get started, a lot of times you're phoning the FSBO ads.
1: Okay.
0: And I just realized we haven't really said what this is yet. So
1: well, it's how to buy a house with no money down.
0: That's right. That's all I care about.
1: Everybody, that's all people want to know. Whatever way it is, we'll learn.
0: So what it is, we call it an agreement for sale. It's also called an agreement to purchase. It's called an agreement for purchase and sale. Yeah. In the States, I know a lot of people call it getting the deed.
1: Okay.
0: So there's all kinds of names for it. But what it boils down to is you're buying with a regular purchase agreement
1: yes.
0: that has either built in or an extra page that covers the financing details.
1: Okay.
0: And then this agreement for sale document is kind of like a mortgage between the buyer and the seller. So, you know, when you buy conventionally, you
1: yes.
0: do up your purchase agreement
1: yeah.
0: and you both sign that, then you send mm-hmm. it off to the lawyer, you get the bank mortgage. And when you go to the lawyer's office, you sign this big, thick 40-page
1: yeah.
0: document. That's the mortgage document.
1: Yeah, exactly.
0: This is the same sort of idea. The only difference is it's seller financing. It's an agreement between the buyer and the seller. And now the seller may have an underlying mortgage, and the payments may match what that underlying mortgage is, but you're not assuming from the bank, you're not dealing with the bank, you're dealing directly with the seller. And it's as I said, it's not assuming the mortgage. That's a very important distinction. And
1: okay. I have a question.
0: Sure.
1: So you're signing this purchase and sale agreement. We call it purchase and sale over here, right? So you take it to your lawyer. Of course, it's all done through a lawyer. But suppose the seller wants to stay there. I mean, is it

0: that the seller has to leave, or you can do a rent to own, or okay. I'm jumping ahead, but I kind of figured, okay, go to it.
1: Okay. I'll cover that, because that's an important point. There are some people who, you know, they're running into trouble and they'd say, well, I want to sell it to you, but then I want to rent it or rent to own it back from you. Mm-hmm. Well, the problem is that rent is more expensive than a mortgage payment.
0: Yes.
1: If they can't afford the mortgage payment on that property, they can't afford to rent it from you.
0: Exactly.
1: So, now, that being said, I have done it where we did this agreement for sale and we put the possession date as, I think it was July 1st, and then we let the tenant rent from us for 2 months. Mm-hmm. And that was all written. We even wrote that in as terms in the purchase agreement. So our possession date was July 1st and we would obtain vacant possession. And she would be allowed to stay there. We would obtain vacant possession on whatever it was, August 15th. I can't remember, because she couldn't afford her next payment. Her husband had died. And I don't think they were past the age where most people can afford life insurance. So she needed out. She couldn't make her payment, but she also needed to find another place to live. So, you know, there's all kinds of ways that you can be creative to find us. And that's what I like to say is we're solution providers. We are solving the seller's real estate problems. And that's one of the things that excites me most about this strategy is that you can make money, of course, but we help people. That's how we make our money, is by helping people with their real estate problems and getting mm-hmm. out of tight situations. Mm-hmm. That's most of our clients I call them clients, but the sellers, most of them are either can't afford their next payment. Like for instance, divorce. We had another client who they had perfect credit. Everything was wonderful, except they were getting divorced. The husband had already moved out. So now they're paying rent and a mortgage. Mm-hmm. The wife is in the property and she realized, I can't make my next payment. I want to keep my credit mm-hmm. high, because her credit score was over 700. She didn't want to mess around with that. And she decided, I need a solution now. Mm-hmm. I need out now. Mm-hmm. So in that case, she walked away from, it was almost $50,000 in equity that she gave up, that we got free equity when we bought this property, because she needed out now. She needed a solution now. So it's works out great for everybody. She got her credit saved. They were getting divorced. They were just going to fight about the equity anyway.
0: That's right. They end up giving it to the lawyer anyway, Cheryl.
1: That's exactly right. That's what, they were so smart about this. They knew it was pretty much wasted anyway. So why not give it to me and have a solution to their issue? And it was, and the husband, of course, he had to sign everything too. He was 100% on board.
0: Wow.
1: Because this was a solution for them. It stopped the stress. It stopped the worry. It was the right answer for them. And that's the case with a lot of our clients. So in that, it doesn't matter what the market's doing. It matters what's happening in that person's life.
0: That's a really good point, because we don't think about that, right? I mean, and basically the ones that are able, I belong to this group in the United States that are buying notes, and notes mortgages are called notes in the United States. That was something new I learned. And he has to actually get in touch with the heirs. And some of them don't even know about the property. So he's a solution. He's supplying a solution to them, and they can make some money. Some of them don't want anything at all. But I'm interested to know. So in this situation with this woman, let's take this woman as an example.
1: Okay.
0: Learn through your strategy. She obviously saw your ad. She came to you and said, can you do something for me? Because that's how they ask.
1: Yeah.
0: So you were able to, she was able to stay there for another month, or you paid her out or whatever. So can you tell us the steps that you went through? And like, she's holding the mortgage now. Is that my understanding? Her and her husband holding the mortgage? Or explain to me how that works.
1: Well, yes, the mortgage and title stay in the seller's names. Okay. So they maintain legal ownership, which is the title, mm-hmm. and because you have to keep the title if you're staying on a mortgage. That's the way it works. You can't can't hand over title and keep the mortgage in your name. So they keep both. But that's good because they have, because the title's still in their name, they have the security that if I don't do what I say I'm going to do and I don't take care of the property and pay for the property, then it just easily reverts to them. So that's the security for them, is they get to keep their name on title. But beneficial ownership or operational ownership, the legal term is beneficial ownership, and that goes to me. That means that I have total control of the property. We get a irrevocable power of attorney signed by the sellers, granting us total control of the property to show it, to renovate it, to sell it, to handle all the mortgage details, to do everything. So we get that irrevocable power of attorney in addition to having the piece of paper that says, yes, we have beneficial ownership. But that one piece of paper that's the irrevocable power of attorney, that's the one that speaks to the bank and the tax company or tax company. You know what I mean.
0: But this, I have to ask you a question now. So in other words, but you pay directly to the mortgage company, not to the owners, right?
1: It depends because...
0: I'm going to stop you. What's going to stop them from not taking that money from you and not paying them? And, you know, this has happened to people down here in the Niagara area that was trying to do exactly this, that the people were taking the money and not paying the mortgage company. So I know you have your systems in place. So how do you handle it, Sherilyn?
1: Yes, I would never, ever pay I broke my own rule. In the case where the people had $100,000 in equity in the property, but they had a weird mortgage. It was like an all-in-one mortgage where the mortgage is attached to all their accounts. It's all blended. I think it's a Manulife one. So in that case, I did make payments directly to the seller, but they also had $100,000 in equity in the property that was still payable to them. So they had a whole lot of skin in the game. So that's a rare exception. But otherwise, I do not make payments to the seller. There's two ways that we can do it. Usually what we do is we take that power of attorney and we take the seller and we go to their bank and we meet them, meet all together at the bank. Mm-hmm. And then we have the mortgage payments come from my account directly. Mm-hmm. And it can't come from my corporate account because the banks don't like that. It has, they can't do it because the power of attorney has to be in my personal name, not my company name. So I have one account within my corporation that's actually in my personal name. So I just have the mortgage payments come out of that. That's the ideal way to do it, is to go down there with the power of attorney, go down there with the seller, meet all together and say, yes, QD HomeQuest is now to have completely responsible for the operation of the property. We collect all the rents, we pay all the bills, and we want that to include having the mortgage come out of our account because the rent's coming into our account. So here's the power of attorney. The seller says, this is lovely, and they do it. There is one bank. Which bank is it? I can't remember. Who doesn't like that? So that case, what we had to do was, and this makes it complicated, but it's still safe. Okay. So what we do then is we set up a joint account with the seller and we transfer money into that account every month. And the seller can't make a withdrawal. Okay. The only thing that can happen out of that account is the mortgage payment. So that's the way around that. I would not make the payments to the seller because
0: no.
1: And not because they're not trustworthy, but because the whole point of them doing this is that so they can just wash their hands of the property.
0: Of course.
1: I don't want them to have to worry about anything with this property. I don't want them to have to handle the money on it. Even if they are trustworthy and they're going to do all this, I don't want them to have to worry about it. So.
0: Yeah, good idea. Well, I just know from the past that people have tried to do exactly what you're saying, and they were paying the owners, and that was a mistake they made, and that they lost the money, and they lost the house and everything. That's inexperience, because you've got to think of what people might decide to do. They may seem really nice to you when you first meet them, but unless it's down on paper, but pretty much what I do with my tenants when I'm renting, everything's down on paper, and I go over it with them, so they understand, right? And when they say to me, oh, this is my understanding. I said, what did you sign? Please read the paperwork that you signed. So they can't say anything, right? So I'm just like you, very fastidious with my paperwork, because I know that's what makes the difference between success and failure.
1: You know, and that brings up a great point because remember how I said that what we use is a standard purchase agreement that you would use, you know, that's available from your local real estate board? That's not 100% accurate because I put in a lot of terms, additional terms that cover various situations with this process because I don't want, because all of a lot of the stuff, for instance, the whole right to renew. Renewals are covered, same as with a mortgage. The section on renewals is covered in the mortgage document or in the agreement for sale document that they sign at the lawyer. But I don't want people to, because you know how it is. You go to the lawyer's office and you've got this 40-page mortgage document and you try to read it and it's just, oh my gosh. So, I have any term that I think is important that I think that the people should really know before they commit to this deal, I put it in the additional terms section of my purchase agreement. So for example, that the buyer has the right to renew this agreement for sale. So that means, and that is a deal breaker for me because let's say that the original term is a 3-year term, because we match the agreement for sale term to what the underlying mortgage is, if there is one. Okay. Because, of course, when we renew the mortgage, if we renew, if we don't renew, then the agreement for sale is done. We either refinance on our own or we sell it to a rent-to-own tenant usually. But if we are renewing, the payments are going to change. So all the terms are going to change. So we line up the agreement for sale seller financing deal with any underlying mortgage for the length of the term.
0: Makes sense.
1: Now, let's say that the length of the term comes and the market has gone down. Well, now I can't get my own financing because it's maybe worth only what I paid for it or sometimes even less. That's possible, which isn't a problem if you're holding the property. But if you're forced to sell, then it's a problem. So we have to have that right to renew. I will not do one of these seller financing deals without the right to renew. So that's right in the purchase agreement because I need to make sure that they know this before they sign anything. There are a few other things in there, just simple things like, we can bring in, we can arrange with the seller to bring in contractors to do measurements and do estimates before possession. We can put for rent for sale signs on the property, like all of these little things, but some of them are more important, like that right to renew. And I'm not going to get into all the technical terms right now, but
0: it depends on your needs. Like I know when I, you know, do a purchase and sale agreement, I have, they add the schedule A and B, C, whatever it is. Is that kind of where you put all that is, or right? Do you put it right in the document or you added like a schedule A and B with the, you know, the details of all that you're saying here?
1: Well, I had the editable version of the Alberta real estate contract. And so, and there's a section within our contract that is additional terms. So that's where I put everything. And in fact, that's where I put the whole financing schedule. I build it in rather than have it as a separate document. Most people have it as an addendum. And there's a spot where you can check off, yes, financing schedule attached. And so they have it as an addendum to the contract. But I just like it to be all in one place. So all of my financing details and all of my terms are in the additional terms section. And I would hope that wherever you are, there is an additional terms section built into the contract.
0: There is. Some of them, it's not long enough. Right? That's why you keep adding and adding. I remember with my real estate agent, we had to keep adding because I had so many conditions that I wanted in there, right? So
1: for sure. Well, that's why it's nice to get an editable version where I've got it typed in. My additional terms page or section is about 2 pages long because it's got the financing in there and it's got this section. And I make sure, because for all of these important details where I want people to know what they're getting into, like the fact that I have the right to renew, I want them to know what they're getting into before they get to the lawyer. So I make sure, these are really important. And we go over it, but I go over it verbally because even when people are reading things, sometimes they're not really reading or understanding. I don't want there to be any confusion. I don't want there to be any doubts. I want people to go into this feeling fully informed, mm-hmm. and knowing that they're going to be taken care of.
0: Yes.
1: That's really important to me. And I also know there are some people out there. As a matter of fact, I learned this strategy a million years ago, mm-hmm. but the person I learned it from was one of those gurus in the States. I did not like his style.
0: Yeah.
1: He seemed rather predatory to me.
0: Mm-hmm. Sure.
1: And so for years I sat on this and I didn't touch it. I didn't do this strategy at all, seller financing at all, because it felt wrong. And mm-hmm. then I realized, no, it's only wrong the way he does it. What am I talking about?
0: Yeah. And you know what? That's why I wanted you on my show, is because you're Canadian. And most of the people listening to the show or want to learn are Canadian. So why are we going to the States to learn when they have different laws, they have different rules, and they are predatory. Different than
1: some
0: we,
1: of them.
0: Right? Yeah, yeah. A lot of them, not all of them, you know. Wouldn't belong to groups that were predatory or wouldn't join up with these so-called gurus. I mean, they're just trying to sell a course. I want to deal with people like you, just like I want all my association members, like the Canadian Real Estate Investors Association, the Ontario Landlords Association, the Canadian Landlords Association, to listen to what you're saying, because we can have different strategies. We don't just have to do it the same old conventional way, because I'm getting, just like you, I'm getting sick and tired, but I've got to find another way of doing it. And I'm telling you, I've got to learn your way, because that's the next step for me. That's the next step for me, right?
1: Yeah. Well, and now just to totally switch gears, for our standpoint of the buyers, why would we want to do this? Why, because, it's complicated. I mean, now I don't have full ownership. I have to deal with the seller. So why would I want to do this? Well, as we've already mentioned, we don't have to qualify for a mortgage. And that's mm-hmm. huge right now. I have mm-hmm. so many real estate friends who can't get a mortgage, and they haven't, especially with the new stress tests. Some of them are self-employed, and now with reduced hours.
0: Mm-hmm. Yes.
1: There are so many people who can't get a mortgage right now. And to be able to buy property without having to worry about that is absolutely amazing. And with most of these properties, I did refinance one.
0: Mm-hmm.
1: But otherwise I've sold them all to either tenant buyers or, there's so many ways you can do this. You can do it's a really good strategy for fix and flip. It's amazing because instead of getting bridge financing, mm-hmm. and of course in a booming market, fix and flip is fantastic, right?
0: Sure.
1: So normally with fix and flip, you're either putting a whole lot of cash to buy the property, or you're getting bridge financing, which is super expensive. And mm-hmm. then you've got that stress of mm-hmm. okay, the renovation's going long. Oh my God, I've got another $4,000 mortgage payment coming up.
0: Yes.
1: If you buy with this strategy, and we did this a couple times in one case, the lady did not want to stay on long-term, but her place needed so much work. She had basically a buyer pool this big. Nobody would want to buy this property with how much work it needed. Right. So we took it over on agreement for sale. This is the one where we let her rent for a couple weeks because she needed to find a new place. So we bought it on agreement for sale. And then as soon as she left, and while she was still there, we had our contractor in there every second day taking measurements and, making supply lists. And then we did a fix on it. And then because we increased the value so much, and we got a good deal on it in the first place because it needed so much work. So we had so many options then. We could have just listed it for sale, or we could have turned it over and refinanced it, because remember, she didn't want to stay on the mortgage long term. So, but because we'd increased the value so much, we could have easily refinanced it and had basically nothing in the property, or we could do it as a rent to own. And then we would still have to refinance it for that. But refinance it, do a rent to own, do a rental. And what we ended up doing was just selling it. But if we had kept it as a rent to own, we would have made even a ton more money, but we were happy with what we made just doing it as a fix and flip.
0: But I have a question for you. for interrupting, but okay. Oh, okay. So you fix it up, right? And then you go to the bank to refinance it. And then you have to jump through all those hoops, because for me, even for my own home, to refinance, I have to jump through all those hoops again. Do you have a solution for that?
1: No.
0: Because I just did one. It took us 3 months. You really think I can go through to get that freaking money? My house with all the equity, you know, Sherilyn. I mean, like, what am I, you know?
1: It's even more complicated in this case because, remember, we don't have title.
0: Yeah.
1: So we're going to get, we've owned the property for 6 months, but we haven't had it on, we haven't had mortgage or title. So now we have to do a refinance on a property that in the bank's eyes, we don't own. Because the bank only cares about title. Yeah. But it definitely can be done. I have done it.
0: Okay.
1: Not every bank is going to want to work with this. And so it's really important to have a relationship. Trust me, you don't want to go through a broker for one of these. You want to have a relationship with your banker. And at the time, we had really good relationships with both Scotiabank. We had a banker that we dealt with all the time, mm-hmm. and also with TD. So we're dealing with mortgage specialists who this is all they do. They're not at the branch level. Like the lady at TD, her title is mobile mortgage specialist or mobile mortgage manager or something. And she works from home. That's all she does. She doesn't finance cars. She doesn't open new accounts. All she does is mortgages. And that's the type of person you want to deal with when you're getting financing on one of these properties.
0: Yes. Fantastic. Yeah. I would love to ask you more questions and I'll have you on the show again, but can you just tell us about, I think you are going to be having some sort of a course coming up or a masterclass, or can you tell us a little bit about it and how people can get you?
1: Are we running out of time already?
0: Yeah, that's what I know. I know, very quickly. Sorry. We'll have you back again, Cheryl. Isn't that better? People can get to see you more.
1: Perfect.
0: I would love to hear more of your stories because that's how you learn, right?
1: Oh, for sure. And you know, and that's okay. So two things. Yes, I have a free webinar coming up actually next Wednesday, and it will go into a whole lot more detail of why this works, how it works, what you do. And that's a free webinar. It'll be, I think, about an hour.
0: Okay.
1: Could even be more. And we'll give everybody the link to be able to access that. And yeah, if you want to get a property with no money down and no mortgage, and the nice thing is you can keep doing it. If it's profiting and you're putting no money in, you can keep doing this and buying more and more. You've got infinite potential to buy properties when they cash flow and you're not putting any money into it and you've got no barriers with mortgages. Mm-hmm. So yeah, if you want to learn more about this, the webinar next Wednesday is going to be for you. So definitely make sure you sign up for that. And now I completely forgot what else I was going to say.
0: How do they get in touch with you for the webinar? We will, you know, just post it on all my sites, my Facebook pages, and I'll share it on Twitter and I'll share it on LinkedIn also. But do me a favor, just how do they get in touch with you if in the meantime they're so excited and they want to learn more and maybe they want to have you as a coach? How do they get in touch with you, Sherilyn?
1: One thing they could do is go to my business Facebook page, and that's Real Estate Insights and Innovation with Sherilyn Milsom. So that's one way to get in touch. And there's actually, I believe, I'm positive that I set up the sign up button or the more info button or whatever to link people to the webinar. So that's one way you can sign up to that webinar is by just going to my Real Estate Insights and Innovations Facebook page and clicking that sign up. But yeah, this strategy is so amazing.
0: I know I'm excited.
1: You get to buy properties and you get to make tons of money by helping people be a solution provider. So yeah, I just love it.
0: And you are. And how many years have you been doing this wonderful strategy? Since 2016? Is that pretty much when you started all of this?
1: No, I think it was 2010.
0: Oh boy.
1: Is when I started with the agreement for sale strategy. I started doing rent to owns before that. Mm-hmm. And actually my first agreement for sale was to sell a property to one of my rent to own tenants. That was the first time I used this. And that's really what got me thinking, wait a minute, this is not a predatory situation. This is a solution providing answer that we were able to, because that tenant couldn't get a mortgage, but he had 20% down. Yeah. They're ready to buy the property. And the bank says, oh yeah, you're going to be paying 16% interest because that's all you can, you know, you're only second tier qualified.
0: I know, it's terrible. It's terrible. Yeah. You know what? You know what I love the most too, Sherilyn, about you is you're a woman doing this. Are you not finding most of real estate is made up of men, right? And yet this is so good for a woman to get in this. Like I started 20 years ago when I was, and I just, and why people can say, why did you want to do that? Well, I always wanted to do that and also wanted to make more money. And this is the way to do it, right? To become financially independent. And I have. I mean, I've been living off of my real estate since 2008. Think about that. Right? Yeah, just like you are. But I mean, I love the fact that there's more women getting into it. And it's good to see Canadian women getting into it because we have a certain way of doing business. We try and do win-win. I do that with everyone I get in business with anyways. So we need more of that in the world. And I'm so happy that that you came on my show. I really am. And I want you to come back again, okay? I'll schedule it. I'll probably send you a little message on Facebook. In the meantime, please go on my pages and just post the webinar. I'm going to join
1: for sure.
0: I'd love to come to your webinar, okay?
1: Excellent.
0: Thank you. Thank you so much for coming. This is Sherilyn Milsom. And just a moment, everyone. It's Marie again. Isn't this fantastic that we as women, I mean, I'm a real estate investor and a businesswoman, and I've been in business since 1982, believe it or not, so I'm an old timer. And I love to see more women getting involved with real estate because this is the way to become truly independent. And we need people like Sherilyn Milsom who can show us the way, can teach us how to do this. And we all need to know. I mean, anytime I've learned a new strategy, I found a coach that taught me how to do it. We keep reading from books or learning from these courses from the States is not the way to do it. They have their way of doing it, which is great. You can read it. But if you're going to actually do it, find a coach that's actually doing it and making money, not trying to sell you another course that's going to cost more money. So I want to thank Sherilyn Milsom from Edmonton, Alberta, Canada. Thank you so much from the bottom of my heart. This is fantastic for all of us. And everyone, this is Maria Recruit from All Things Real Estate, and we will see you in the next show. Take care. And this is September the 3rd, 2020. So keep well, keep healthy, and keep the coronavirus away from you. Ciao for now. Bye-bye.

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1: Lately, it feels like everyone has a take on Gen Z.
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1: which is so unfair.
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1: So when Desjardins asked me to go out and hear directly from young people, I was all in. Because between sky-high rent, $10 lattes, and the AI revolution, we've got a lot to unpack.
4: We went out to see what Gen Z's reality actually looks like, and we made a web series out of it. It'll be on CBC Gem. It's called Count Us In, and honestly, I think you guys are going to love it.
5: From CBC News, The World This Hour, I'm Neil Kumar. The House of Commons has now resumed after a summer break that was anything but quiet. As Ravi Bhujikan reports, the tone was set by the ongoing tension of the U.S. trade war and a now stronger majority for Mark Carney's Liberal government.
6: A victory lap for Prime Minister Mark Carney's Liberals to start the fall as he introduces three new MPs to Parliament fresh off a slate of by-election wins.
7: Prime Minister, welcome back to Parliament.
6: But Conservative leader Pierre Poilievre spent little time on pleasantries before pressing an attack.
7: Canadians are absolutely out of money. All they have gotten from him is big talk around the world and big bills here at home.
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6: All this set against the backdrop of the trade war with the U.S., conservatives for the first time confronting the government in the House on the impact of their counter tariffs, a crisis that continues to loom over almost every dispute in Parliament. Rafi Bhujikan, Young CBC News, Ottawa.
5: In British Columbia, three MLAs, including a former leader, are returning to the Conservative caucus. Former BC Conservative Party leader John Rostad says the new interim leader texted him on Sunday night with an offer to return, which he accepted. Rostad says the Conservatives are more unified under Lorne Dirksen and ready if David Eby calls a snap election this week. This comes a day after Carolyn Findlay announced her resignation as party leader after weeks of internal fighting and controversy. In Belleville, Ontario, police are trying to piece together what led to a shooting outside a synagogue on Judaism's holiest day of the year. Investigators say a suspect and two officers exchanged gunfire on Sunday evening as worshippers gathered inside to mark Yom Kippur. Thomas Dagle has the latest.
9: Social media video captured the sound of gunshots, disrupting a quiet Sunday evening in the small city of Belleville, Ontario, west of Kingston. Investigators say a suspect pulled up in a truck, opening fire at a police officer stationed near Sons of Jacob Synagogue. Inside, worshippers were gathering for what was supposed to be a solemn Yom Kippur service. The congregation's president, Norman Wedham, jumped in to protect others.
10: I closed the doors because I didn't want to be a visible target. And I shouted to everyone to get on the floor. We have a shooter.
9: Investigators identified the alleged gunman as Sean Ward, a 29-year-old local man armed with a shotgun. Police returned fire with a second officer joining the shootout and up to 30 rounds fired in all. Investigators haven't commented on the suspect's motive. Thomas Dagle, CBC News, Toronto.
5: Families of the victims of the Air India bombing back in 1985 are utterly shocked to learn that the investigation has become inactive. Angie Seth tells us more.
11: Frustration and despair from Sanjay Lazar, whose family was killed in the Air India 1985 bombing. At a meeting on September 12th, the victims' families say they were told there's no further information to pursue in the case and that the Air India file is now being marked as inactive. In response, some family members, including Lazar, sent letters to both Prime Minister Mark Carney and the RCMP, urging to have the case remain active.
12: To see it, I mean, this is not going to end easily and it's not going to end so lightly for the RCMP to put their arms up.
11: All 329 people were killed on Air India Flight 182, most of them Canadians, when a bomb exploded on board off the west coast of Ireland. In a statement to CBC News, the RCMP says while there are no other persons of interest or suspects under consideration, the investigation remains open. If new or credible information comes forward, it will be investigated. Angie Seth, CBC News, Toronto.
5: Shedd Aquarium in Chicago says that a fourth beluga whale has died. The 26-year-old rescued female beluga named Osiris arrived at the aquarium back in late July. The aquarium says that each rescued beluga came to Shedd with health needs and a distinct life history that could not be fully understood before their arrival from Marineland. And that is The World This Hour. For CBC News, I'm Neil Kumar.
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1: Lately, it feels like everyone has a take on Gen Z.
2: There's a misconception that everybody in our generation wants things handed to them.
1: Which is so unfair.
3: A lot of the circumstances that other generations got to have, we simply do not have.
1: So when Desjardins asked me to go out and hear directly from young people, I was all in. Because between sky-high rent, $10 lattes, and the AI revolution, we've got a lot to unpack.
0: We went out to see what Gen Z's reality actually looks like, and we made a web series out of it. It'll be on CBC Gem. It's called Count Us In, and honestly, I think you guys are going to love it.
4: From CBC News, The World This Hour, I'm Neil Kumar. The Liberal government has tabled the Building Canada Strong Act on the first day of Parliament's return from summer break. The bill includes changes to how projects are reviewed and what the government calls clarifications in the Labour Code around the power to end strikes in federally regulated industries. Olivia Stefanovic reports.
5: Welcome back to Parliament.
6: Conservative leader Pierre Poilievre facing off against Prime Minister Mark Carney during the first question period of the fall sitting in the House of Commons.
5: All they have gotten from him is big talk around the world and big bills here at home.
7: Mr. Speaker, what this government knows is that there are three wars affecting Canadians.
6: Carney says the conflicts in Iran, Ukraine, and the trade war with the U.S. are driving up prices. But relief is coming, and a new bill to speed up the review of infrastructure and energy projects will drive economic growth as well.
8: Prime Minister talks a good game, but what we need to see are results.
6: Conservative MP Michael Cooper is skeptical. So too is NDP MP Don Davies.
9: It's an appalling attack on labor.
6: Who's concerned the proposed legislation could make it easier for Ottawa to end strikes, a claim the federal government denies. Olivia Stefanovic, CBC News, Ottawa.
4: CBC News has learned the families of the 1985 Air India bombing have sent letters to the RCMP and the Prime Minister expressing their dismay that the investigation into the crash is now inactive. The RCMP held a meeting in Toronto on September 12th where the families say they were told there's no further information to pursue in the case. In Belleville, Ontario, police say a 29-year-old man armed with a shotgun opened fire on an officer stationed outside a synagogue on Sunday. Ontario's watchdog, the Special Investigations Unit, says the shootout involved as many as 30 shots. Megan Fitzpatrick reports.
10: Police tape surrounds the Sons of Jacob Synagogue in a quiet residential neighborhood. Investigators with metal detectors search the grounds for bullet casings. Police say dozens of shots were fired here last night around 7 p.m. SIU spokesperson Christy Dinette.
11: It's believed that the individual came in a truck and he had a shotgun and he discharged his firearm at a police officer. And then that police officer returned fire. And then there was a second officer who arrived and then also discharged her firearm.
10: The officer was stationed outside the synagogue providing security as worshippers gathered for Yom Kippur. Worshipper Douglas Lobel.
12: This gentleman is a hero. He was there to protect us and he certainly did that.
10: About 25 people were inside the synagogue. None were injured. The officer, though, sustained serious injuries and is in stable condition. The suspect is in life-threatening condition. Megan Fitzpatrick, CBC News, Belleville, Ontario.
4: In Japan, a powerful typhoon has brought in heavy rain, flooding, and landslides. At one point, more than 2 million people were under evacuation orders, and hundreds of flights were canceled. Parts of the country received an entire month's worth of rain in just one day. The storm is now moving away from Japan and heading out to the Pacific. Quebec's provincial election is serving up some new twists on an old idea to try and boost the birth rate. Sarah Levitt tells us more.
13: Families right now in Quebec who have 1, 2, 3, 4 children are under pressure.
14: Standing in a playground surrounded by Parti Québécois candidates, leader Paul Saint-Pierre Plamondon is promising to pay parents to have more kids. Midway through the Quebec election campaign and parties are making their case to voters. Saint-Pierre Plamondon says his will provide parents with $350 for a third child and $700 for a fourth. Quebec's fertility rate hit 1.36 children per woman last year, a near record low, but still slightly higher than the Canadian average. Faced with criticism over his announcement, PQ leader Saint-Pierre Plamondon says,
13: "What we're doing is supporting families who are under quite a financial hardship right now."
14: A promise he's hoping will get him votes on October 5th. Sarah Levitt, CBC News, Montreal.
4: And that is The World This Hour. For CBC News, I'm Neil Kumar.
15: Let's show it right down.

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1: From CBC News, the world is sour. I'm Neil Kumar. The House of Commons has now resumed after a summer break that was anything but quiet. As Rafi Bujikan reports, the tone was set by the ongoing tension of the U.S. trade war and a now stronger majority for Mark Carney's Liberal government.
2: A victory lap for Prime Minister Mark Carney's Liberals to start the fall as he introduces three new MPs to Parliament fresh off a slate of by-election wins.
3: Prime Minister, welcome back to Parliament.
2: But Conservative leader Pierre Poilievre spent little time on pleasantries before pressing an attack.
3: Canadians are absolutely out of money. All they have gotten from him is big talk around the world and big bills here at home.
4: We're providing immediate support to Canadians. Groceries and essentials benefit next check is coming next month.
2: All this set against the backdrop of the trade war with the U.S., conservatives for the first time confronting the government in the House on the impact of their counter tariffs, a crisis that continues to loom over almost every dispute in Parliament. Rafi Bujikan, Young CBC News, Ottawa.
1: In British Columbia, three MLAs, including a former leader, are returning to the Conservative caucus. Former BC Conservative Party leader John Rustad says the new interim leader texted him on Sunday night with an offer to return, which he accepted. Rustad says the Conservatives are more unified under Lauren Dirksen and ready if David Eby calls a snap election this week. This comes a day after Carolyn Findlay announced her resignation as party leader after weeks of internal fighting and controversy. In Belleville, Ontario, police are trying to piece together what led to a shooting outside a synagogue on Judaism's holiest day of the year. Investigators say a suspect and two officers exchanged gunfire on Sunday evening as worshippers gathered inside to mark Yom Kippur. Thomas Daigle has the latest.
5: Social media video captured the sound of gunshots, disrupting a quiet Sunday evening in the small city of Belleville, Ontario, west of Kingston. Investigators say a suspect pulled up in a truck, opening fire at a police officer stationed near Sons of Jacob Synagogue. Inside, worshippers were gathering for what was supposed to be a solemn Yom Kippur service. The congregation's president, Norman Wedham, jumped in to protect others.
6: I closed the doors because I didn't want to be a visible target. And I shouted to everyone to get on the floor. We have a shooter.
5: Investigators identified the alleged gunman as Sean Ward, a 29-year-old local man armed with a shotgun. Police returned fire with a second officer joining the shootout and up to 30 rounds fired in all. Investigators haven't commented on the suspect's motive. Thomas Daigle, CBC News, Toronto.
1: Families of the victims in the Air India bombing back in 1985 are utterly shocked to learn that the investigation has become inactive. Angie Seth tells us more.
7: Frustration and despair from Sanjay Lazar, whose family was killed in the Air India 1985 bombing. At a meeting on September 12th, the victims' families say they were told there's no further information to pursue in the case, and that the Air India file is now being marked as inactive. In response, some family members, including Lazar, sent letters to both Prime Minister Mark Carney and the RCMP, urging to have the case remain active.
8: To see it, I mean, this is not going to end easily, and it's not going to end so lightly for the RCMP to put their arms up.
7: All 329 people were killed on Air India Flight 182, most of them Canadians, when a bomb exploded on board off the west coast of Ireland. In a statement to CBC News, the RCMP says while there are no other persons of interest or suspects under consideration, the investigation remains open. If new or credible information comes forward, it will be investigated. Angie Seth, CBC News, Toronto.
1: Shedd Aquarium in Chicago says that a fourth beluga whale has died. The 26-year-old rescued female beluga named Osiris arrived at the aquarium back in late July. The aquarium says that each rescued beluga came to Shedd with health needs and distinct life history that could not be fully understood before their arrival from Marineland. And that is The World This Hour. For CBC News, I'm Neil Kumar.
9: New entry.

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1: Lately, it feels like everyone has a take on Gen Z.
2: There's a misconception that everybody in our generation wants things handed to them,
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1: So when Desjardins asked me to go out and hear directly from young people, I was all in. Because between sky-high rent, $10 lattes, and the AI revolution, we've got a lot to unpack.
0: We went out to see what Gen Z's reality actually looks like, and we made a web series out of it. It'll be on CBC Gem. It's called Count Us In, and honestly, I think you guys are going to love it.
5: From CBC News, The World This Hour, I'm Neil Kumar. The Liberal government has tabled the Building Canada Strong Act on the first day of Parliament's return from summer break. The bill includes changes to how projects are reviewed and what the government calls clarifications in the Labour Code around the power to end strikes in federally regulated industries. Olivia Stevanovich reports.
6: Welcome back to Parliament.
7: Conservative leader Pierre Poilievre facing off against Prime Minister Mark Carney during the first question period of the fall sitting in the House of Commons.
6: All they have gotten from him is big talk around the world and big bills here at home.
8: Mr. Speaker, what this government knows is that there are three wars affecting Canadians.
7: Carney says the conflicts in Iran, Ukraine, and the trade war with the U.S. are driving up prices. But relief is coming, and a new bill to speed up the review of infrastructure and energy projects will drive economic growth as well.
9: Prime Minister talks a good game, but what we need to see are results.
7: Conservative MP Michael Cooper is skeptical. So too is NDP MP Don Davies.
10: It's an appalling attack on labor.
7: Who's concerned the proposed legislation could make it easier for Ottawa to end strikes, a claim the federal government denies. Olivia Stevanovich, CBC News, Ottawa.
5: In British Columbia, many people are waiting to see if a snap provincial election will be called in the coming days. Katie DeRosa has more.
11: BC's official opposition is scrambling to piece itself back together, and time is ticking. Following months of inner turmoil, Carolyn Finley stepped down as leader of the BC Conservatives on Sunday. Lauren Dirksen is now interim leader, the party's fourth leader since becoming the official opposition in 2024. The party has lost almost half its MLAs since then. Any reset must happen quickly, amid speculation that BC Premier David Eby could call a snap election as early as Tuesday. Elections BC has been training staff, looking for voting locations, and EB held an NDP caucus meeting Sunday night, which included the party's campaign manager.
12: Now to call a snap election when the official opposition doesn't even have a leader, I think a lot of people might consider that to be dirty pool.
11: Former BC Conservative leader John Rustad, who was also ousted after a caucus revolt, is urging grassroots conservatives to rally behind the interim leader.
13: If the rate is dropped tomorrow, he will become our leader and lead us into this election.
0: Katie DeRosa, CBC News, Victoria.
5: CBC News has learned the families of the 1985 Air India bombing have sent letters to the RCMP and the Prime Minister expressing their dismay that the investigation into the crash is now inactive. The RCMP held a meeting in Toronto on September 12th where the families say they were told there is no further information to pursue in the case. BC's provincial government is suing the maker of ChatGPT after it failed to alert the RCMP about the Tumble Ridge shooter and for designing an unsafe product. Georgie Smythe reports.
14: The school that saw one of Canada's worst mass shootings has been demolished. Now BC's government also wants to take on OpenAI in a lawsuit. This lawsuit is in addition to the dozens filed by victims' families in the months since six children and two adults were murdered. The government of British Columbia and the local school district say the shooter could have been stopped with one phone call that would have reached an RCMP already engaged with the shooter, had visited their residence in response to mental health concerns, and had removed firearms from the residence in the past. OpenAI has confirmed that the shooter's conversations with the chatbot were flagged internally as a credible risk to others.
0: Georgie Smythe, CBC News, Vancouver.
5: And the city of Vancouver has chosen its preferred partner for Major League Baseball expansion team. Real estate developer Zach Ross leads a group to bring a team to the city. Mayor Ken Sim launched the process back in the spring to find a qualified ownership group. The league has not announced plans to expand, but MLB Commissioner Rob Manfred told Sportsnet in October that another Canadian city could work. And that is The World This Hour. For CBC News, I'm Neil Kumar.
3: Hi, everyone. This is Jen Didipiga, reporting from the Real Estate Media News Network on behalf of Maria Recruit, editor of Real Estate Media News Network. So we report on all things real estate. Our seats deep within the trenches. It's made up of real estate investors, landlords, and landowners who are dealing with the very difficult issues around the LT board, rental licensing, and bylaws, and in some cases, outlawing of certain kinds of real estate usage. Our guest speaker of the show is a successful investor and real estate agent. He is investing since 2014, owns and self-managed multiple properties in Hamilton and Niagara region, such as St. Catharines, Welland, and Port Coburn. In 2016, he set up his own property management company after experiencing gaps in the industry. He's here to share his experience in property management, and he'll provide us in-depth information on how to screen a potential tenants. So I won't hold you for long, as I know you're interested to learn about this topic. So let's hear it from Jay Shaw. Welcome, Jay.
15: Hey, Jenny. Thanks for having me on the program tonight.
3: It's my pleasure. So, Jay, I know there are a lot of new investors and new landlords there. So before we get to the topic of how to screen potential tenants, can you tell me a little bit of your background?
15: Yeah, no, absolutely. I mean, I think you covered a lot of it. So, I mean, my wife and I are real estate investors in the Niagara and Hamilton area. And we started out just like a lot of people watching the program this evening. We started out as, you know, wanting to create wealth a different way other than the traditional, you know, RRSPs, putting money into, you know, our work RRSPs and stuff like that. We knew that there had to be a better way. We saw, you know, those investments not make, you know, virtually any money. And we said that we wanted to do something different. So we started out buying our very first property on the Hamilton Mountain in 2014. And we didn't know what we were doing. We made a number of mistakes, and we're the first ones to say that we made a number of mistakes. And really what we wanted to do is for every year and every property that we purchased, we learned something. We made mistakes along the way, but as long as we learned something and took something away from it, that's you know, was an important goal for us, right? And we continue to learn. So, you know, I really appreciate coming on the program this evening, talking to your guests about kind of, you know, our learning and experience and talking about, it's a really important topic that we're talking about this evening in terms of screening tenants. Because it's, you know, it's really, you're putting someone into, you know, your investment, right? You're buying a $300,000-$500,000 investment. You need to be sure about the people that you're putting into that property.
3: Okay. So let's flash back about your life before you start investing. So where did you live during your younger years? Are you originally from Toronto?
15: No, I'm not. I actually grew up in Northwestern Ontario. I grew up in a little town called Kenora, which is about 5 hours past Thunder Bay. I like to dub the poor man's Muskoka or the Great White North. Went to school in Ottawa, spent a number of years in Ottawa, moved to Toronto, and then we've since migrated slowly and slowly out of Toronto into, we lived in Hamilton for a bit, and then we now live in the Niagara region.
3: Okay. Do you speak French?
15: I pretend to.
3: Okay. that's a good thing. Yeah, because I have 4 kids and all of them speak French.
15: So good for you.
3: In full immersion French. Yeah. And the other 2 was in the regular program, but they have like a French lesson there. So the tip here is when they are talking about something that I don't want to know, they speak in French. So I said, what's fishy going on here?
15: There you go.
3: You did study in Ottawa. Were you able to apply what you have learned from university to your property management company?
15: A little bit. Like, my background's in economics and business. So, I mean, you know, I spent a number, you know, of years in my career not actually using my degree. But I think a lot of what we're doing now, I mean, there is relevancy given the business, my business aspect. But I think the biggest thing, Jenny, what you're hitting on here and what a lot of people need to realize is that, you know, what they're doing by buying a rental property, it's not a hobby. It's a small business, and you have to really manage the property as if it were a business. And a lot of people you know, just think it's a hobby. You know, the minds, and the other thing that I want to talk a little bit about is the mindset, right? Is that you've got this, you know, colloquial mindset of, you know, the landlord and the, you know, and the tenant, right? And it's like, you know, we're not all land barons, believe it or not, right? Like people, you know, that are watching this probably have maybe one, maybe they have two properties, right? I mean, they made a huge investment to buy that property. So, I mean, at the end of the day, when we, you know, talk about it, it's not a landlord, it's an owner. Right? And the tenants aren't the tenants, they're your customers, because at the end of the day, your customers are paying down your mortgage. So you want to make sure that they continue to pay down that investment, number one. But you also have to treat them as if they're your customers, right? And not just, oh, the tenant this and the tenant that, right?
3: Mm-hmm. And I know it's a huge responsibility of managing a property. And at the same time, with all those responsibilities, up to your shoulder, but what motivates you to establish this property management company?
15: Yeah, no, I mean, it's a great question. I think we didn't set out to be property managers. We kind of fell into it accidentally, and people say, well, how does that actually happen? And I mean, what we found was that we had always self-managed our properties, right? And then we actually experimented. We bought a student rental a couple of years ago, and we experimented with a property manager because we'd never had a student rental. We actually spent more time managing the property manager than actually managing the property.
3: Oh,
15: and
3: wow. That's
15: number one. And number two, we just knew that we could do a better job. Mm-hmm. And a lot of people started to approach us, and they said, you know, as we kind of joined the network and became, you know, known in the real estate investing circle, and people asked us, well, who's managing your properties? You guys never seem to have any problems.
3: Mm-hmm.
15: And, you know, we said, well, we do. And they're like, oh, well, you know, I have this property. Like, you know, is that something you'd be interested in? And at first we didn't want to do it. So we said, you know, we do it, but you know, this is going to be the price. And people said yes. So we were kind of stuck, and we kind of, you know, we kind of grew the business. And now we have a number of investors that work with us, you know, have multiple properties with us. And you know, I mean, we manage the properties as if they were our own, even though they're not, right? You know, we're very big in terms of, you know, active communication with both the owners and the tenants, doing the proper screening, getting the right people in the property. And number three, doing the preventative maintenance, right? Treating the property as if it were our own, but also not cheaping out, right? Doing the things that need to be done, because at the end of the day, that's going to keep your tenants happier.
3: Yeah. So here's the interesting question for the benefit of investors who are new to real estate, or investors wanted to do it yourself. So this is a question frequently asked. It is the art of how to screen potential tenants in a way. So what advice or tips can you provide to these new investors or new landlords on how to screen potential tenants?
15: Yeah, I mean, it's a great question. And I think you're right. It is a skill and it is an art. And starting out, it's probably the most nerve-wracking thing that you'll do, right? Buying the property, you know, no matter if it's 300, 400, 500,000, everyone thinks that that's, you know, that's hard, right? It's probably the easiest part in the process. The second one is really, you know, putting the right people in the property. You know, I think I want to go back to my point that I said from the outset, is that this is a business that you're running here. It's not a hobby. And you have to remember what the purchase price is. You're not just going to put anyone in the property, right? I think no investor wants to make a mortgage payment. I mean, everyone kind of, the minute you have to reach into your own pocket to put money into the property, I think, you know, everyone kind of gets a little squeamish on. But I think the biggest thing is you can't be in a hurry to do this, because the big thing that you don't realize and that you'll soon realize is that if you haven't been to the landlord-tenant board in Ontario, the tenant is essentially, the best way that I can describe it, the tenant is an endangered species.
3: Okay.
15: You can't touch them, right? So once they're in the property, it's very hard to get them out. So you as the landlord or the owner of the property, this is your time to be selective, you know, because at the end of the day, once you put them in, you can't say, I changed my mind or I want to get you out. There's certain rules under the Residential Tenancies Act that prevent you from doing that. So it's a process to get them out. So I think you have to be selective. You have to be picky. I think as Canadians, we're also very polite. We don't like to ask a lot of questions. We don't like to pry. We don't like to be invasive. But you have to. This is a $400,000 investment, and you're putting someone in there. I want to know everything. I want to know who you are. I want to know what you do. I want to know how many people are moving in. And we can talk about all of those questions. But at the end of the day, this is the time to shine. This is the time that you ask the questions. And if people don't want to answer those questions, well, guess what? I'll see you later. You can go find somewhere else to live, right? So you have to do it properly. You have to ask those questions and don't be afraid. And if people give you a hard time, then that's when you, as the owner, need to say, okay, thanks very much. I'll get back to you. Mm-hmm. So don't be shy. And I think the last piece that I would say is just remember what you're doing here. Again, going back to the whole business aspect, right? Is that don't lose sight of that fact, right? Run it like a business, not like a hobby. You know, and if you put your best foot forward as an owner, you're going to get very good tenants. Mm-hmm. You know, by that, are you buying the right, you know, you're not, you know, shoe shopping here, right? You're not looking for a deal, right? You're not looking for the cheapest property in the cheapest neighborhood, because guess what? You're probably going to get not the greatest tenants. So buy nice properties in nice areas, and you're going to attract good quality tenants.
3: Yeah, absolutely right. So now let's say I have bought my property. I'm ready to rent it out. So what are the first steps? Is there a sequential steps that I need to do? So, okay, I'm going to like post this somewhere. So what are the steps that I need to do first in order to do that?
15: Yeah, no, absolutely. That's a great question. I think before everyone, the minute they have the property, everyone wants to run to the computer, run to Kijiji, post it on there right away. The first thing you need to do is what I call a rent-ready inspection. Mm-hmm. And what that entails is going through the property and making sure it's ready to rent, right? I go back to that point that I talk about putting your best foot forward, right? And what you have to do is make sure that, you know, it is, you know, it's going to attract the right tenants. So it's like, if the walls are all scuffed up, right? Do you need to touch up on paint? Do you need to do a whole paint job, right? What about if there's carpet? What if there's a big stain? If there's a big stain in the living room, is that going to attract the best quality tenant? So that's a rent-ready inspection going through there. You know, it's not like going through and seeing the kitchen and saying, oh, this needs granite countertops. We have to rip out these perfectly good laminate countertops. You know, it's, you know, what we always tell people, you know, as agents, is that it's not, would you live there? It's, could you live there? Right. Mm-hmm. So that's number one. Number one, rent ready. Number two, get it cleaned. Right. And that doesn't necessarily mean that you have to clean it. You don't have to be there and clean the property. There's lots of cleaning services out there. Get someone in there to do a good deep clean. Right. Because at the end of the day, you want to make sure that you're putting your best foot forward. Right. Once those two steps are completed, that's when you go to the computer and that's when you start to write your ad. And I think the biggest thing that we found with that is you want to make sure, number one, you have, you know, lots of pictures, right? And you can do that through a couple of different mediums, right? You can use your, you know, your iPhone.

0: If you make the investment now, you can use those down the road. And remember what we talked about, we're running a business here. That is now a business expense that you can write off against your taxes.
1: So there's a lot of like rent ads available in the internet or even in social media. So what are those social ads or rent ads that I can use? And what is the number one ads that I can rely on that I could have a good tenant?
0: Yeah, no, that's a great question. I think the ad is the most important thing, right? Where a lot of people don't spend a lot of time writing the ads. And I think what you want to do when you're writing your ad is you want to kind of plant the seed, right? Paint the picture as to why, if you were the tenant, why you would want to move into that particular property. Mm-hmm. You know, beautiful, bright, you know, 3-bedroom, 2-bathroom home located in a quiet tree-lined street, right? So, you know, very nice backyard, you know, fenced backyard for your kids to play. Do you see what I'm doing there? I'm painting the picture as if, my ideal tenant for this particular property is a young family with 2 kids, you know, mom and dad, you know, that are going to take care of the property. So I want to gear my ad towards that. I want to talk about the features. You know, no one wants to, you don't want to put an ad out there, talking about, you know, subpar house on a busy street, you know, no offense, you know, let your kids roam free in the front yard on a, you know, traffic, right? Like, what does that do, right? So, I mean, what you want to do is paint the picture, talk about the features, right? And why they're relevant for the particular tenant that's going to move in there, right?
1: Yeah. So what do you suggest? So now I had a write-up for my ads. Should I put them all in bold, all caps, or small caps?
0: Yeah, no. Mm-hmm. I mean, if you're like, I mean, my parents, you know, when they send me emails, they send it all in caps, right? And, you know, it's once you tell them that what caps means is that you're yelling at someone, right? So it's like, what you want to try and do is you want to try and write it in a way where there's lots of, not lots of text, but lots of bullets, right? If you write lots of text in forms of paragraphs, the user will get lost in that. Typically what we find in the ads that we write is that if you can't get to your point in the first, you know, couple lines, it's lost on people. Mm-hmm. People like bullets, right? So we have one paragraph in terms of how we write it at the front end. And then we have 4 or 5 bullets that talk about the property features. And then at the bottom, we have how you can get in touch with us. So really what you want to do is kind of write it in a way that it's like that. If you have loads and loads of text, people don't write it or read it.
1: Okay. That's a very good point there. Can you provide me all the, maybe the top 5 rental sites that I can post my rental app, rental on?
0: Yeah. Yeah. I mean, it largely depends on the area that you're operating in. But I mean, the number one site that we found is Kijiji. It tends to have the most traffic. So Kijiji is probably the number one. Number two is PadMapper, so it's like a combination. PadMapper, Zumper.com is the number two site. Number three is Facebook for Facebook Marketplace. There's also a number of Facebook groups. I mean, for example, we have one that we run in the St. Catharines area called St. Catharines for Rent. We post all of our ads there. We open it up to other landlords to post their properties there as well. Because at the end of the day, we're all in this together, right? I mean, we are largely competing against one another for spots, but at the end of the day, I mean, you know, we're all going to rent our properties. So it's like if we can help people along the way in terms of opening that up, that's great. A couple other ones, kind of in the Toronto area. I mean, there's viewit.ca, there's Gotta Rent. I don't have a lot of experience in that. Mm-hmm. You know, people ask us all the time about Craigslist. Craigslist is pretty much dead on the real estate side. I mean, it's very popular in the US, but I mean, those are really the big ones. So, I mean, my top three would be, as I said, Kijiji, PadMapper, and then Facebook Marketplace.
1: And what do you think of putting my ad in MLS.ca?
0: Yeah, I mean, we get asked that all the time. Typically with the MLS, you get a more qualified lead. But I mean, the other thing is you have to pay.

0: paid to put it on there. It's usually around, I think it's about $300. And then if you're, you can put it in on there as a private citizen, but typically like you're going to attract other agents who are going to want to be paid a commission. So you would have to, you know, the first question the agent will ask is, are you cooperating with agents? Right. And typically the agent charges, you know, between half a month or 1 month's rent.
1: Okay. Yeah. That
0: I personally, people ask us all the time. I personally don't think you need to do the MLS. I mean, if that's something you're interested in, you know, you can certainly do that. Again, it largely depends on the area that you're operating in.
1: And how would you know that the price that you're putting on your rent is the marketable rent? So you don't want to price your property too low or yep. too high. So what are the sources I can find to validate that this is the right pricing for my property?
0: Yeah, I mean, obviously, if you go on Kijiji or PadMap or Facebook, you know, you want to look at, you want to gauge it against your property. So if you see a property that's, you know, for rent, it's a whole house, it's, you know, $1,800, you know, look at, go through the ad and it's like, okay, well, you know, this guy's got, or this girl's got laminate countertops. I have granite countertops, right? So mine's more of a premium. You know, he's got a larger backyard, I've got a smaller backyard. So it's like, you kind of go through there. I mean, what we always tell investors is that, you know, start high. Right? Start high. If you think your property is worth $1,800, let's start at 19, right? Or start at 1895 and then work your way down, right? Because at the end of the day, you don't really know. It's easier to come down in price than it is to go up. So, I mean, we always tell people start high. I mean, if, you know, in terms of kind of, am I priced right? If you're not getting a lot of action or views, like if you're not getting a lot of responses, like, you know, in terms of people asking if it's available or wanting to come and see the property, then you know it's priced too high. I talked to an investor last week and they told me, they said, yeah, I've had the property listed for 2 weeks, haven't gotten any emails. I'm like, okay, well, what does that tell you, right? Mm-hmm. Tells you you're likely priced too high. I'm like, what do you price that? And they told me, and I'm like, you're way too high. We've never gotten that, you know, we've never gotten that much. But I mean, they started high, they didn't get what they wanted, so they came down in price.
1: Okay, that's absolutely the right situation there. So now I have this beautiful ad, I post it on Kijiji, and I'm overwhelmed. There's so many applicants that I have on my hand, it's more than like 20.
0: You're so popular, Jenny. So popular. What are you gonna do?
1: Yeah, oh my goodness. I know. So, what do I do now with all those applications?
0: Yeah, no, I mean, that's a great question. So the one thing that I'll say about this, and it's really easy for new investors to get frustrated by this. The world of Kijiji is probably the most interesting place you'll ever experience. So if you've never posted anything on Kijiji, I highly recommend you do it because you'll be fascinated with, you know, the things you see, the people you meet, and the, you know, the stories you hear, right? So the first question you always get from, you know, whoever it is, right, that responds, right, you may post the ad 2 minutes earlier and you'll get a response back. Hi, is this still available? It's like, I haven't rented the property in the last 2 minutes. So yes, it is still available, right? So just keep this in mind. You're likely, let's say, for example, you know, you're overwhelmed, you get 20 emails on this place, right? So of those 20 emails, probably 10 will drop off, right? Because from whenever you see, you know, from whenever they sent the email to whenever you respond, let's say it's a couple hours, their life is drastically changed in that 2 hours for whatever reason. So they drop off the radar for whatever reason. No one knows why, no one understands why, but it's around 50%, right? So if you get 20 emails, don't expect to get 20 emails back, right? You'll likely get about 10 emails back, right? And that's okay, because at the end of the day, this is not a popularity contest. You need one tenant to move in. You can't move 20 people into your house, right? So that's the first thing, right? And then from there, what you want to do is, the end goal of this is you want to get as much information out of the lead or out of the prospect, right? And what we always try and do is we always want to try and get them on the phone, right? And the reason we want to get them on the phone is to ask them questions, number one. But number two, I want to see that, you know, they can speak coherently. They can answer the questions. They're not evasive, right? Because if you send back an email, it's very easy to send back an email, right? But if I send back an email with five or six questions, you can think about those questions, right? So if I ask you, Jenny, what do you do for work? You can think about that, right? But if I ask you point blank on the phone, Jenny, what do you do for work? And you don't have an answer for me quickly, I know something's up. I know there's a flag, or I know you're just BSing me, right?
1: Okay.
0: So what you want to try and do is get these prospects on the phone. Mm-hmm. That's the end goal here. So when an email comes in, so for example, in our case, what we do, you know, you'll get the emails, and the first email you'll always get is, hi, is it still available? Right.
1: Yes.
0: And I, you know, it's the most redundant email because I mean, it's so, if I have an ad posted on Kijiji, mm-hmm. guess what? It's still available. So what we do in our situation is we respond back and I say, hi, thank you very much for your email. The property is still available, even if they haven't asked or not, because that's likely probably the second email you're going to get. We are in the process of setting up some showings. If you are interested in viewing the property, please send me the best number that I can reach you at. And the reason we ask for their phone number is that I want to be in control. I want to be in control of the situation. I want to phone them back when it's convenient for me, not for them. Because at the end of the day, we're all busy here. You know, we all lead very, you know, busy lives. You know, we all have, you know, commitments, whether they're personal, whether they're family, whether they're ever. The last thing that I want to do is be at home with my kids, making dinner, doing whatever, and get a phone call from some person off of Kijiji, right? Mm-hmm. So I want to be in a position where I can get a list of phone numbers, you know, of Betty, of John, of, you know, Lorraine, whoever, right? And then I can sit down, you know, excuse me, when my kids are, you know, in bed, and I can make phone calls, boom, boom, boom, boom, boom.
1: Okay. So I've done with all those questions in sequence, and I have identified that I like this person. And then, is there any paperwork that I need to do after I have interviewed the potential tenants?
0: Well, the end goal, after you have the conversation on the phone with them, the next step is you want to get them to the property. Mm-hmm. So you want to show them the property. So, I mean, essentially what you're going to do on the phone is you're really pre-screening them, right? Because at the end, there's a lot of owners out there that will basically tell the prospect, yeah, great, come on over. Here's the address. Here's when I'm showing it. I'm going to be there for 2 hours. And I cringe at those people because it's like, that's 2 hours of your life you're never going to get back waiting for someone that you've never talked to on the phone,
1: mm-hmm.
0: right? So what we try and do with our properties is we set everyone up for the same time. It's like, I'm showing the property tomorrow at 6 o'clock. Would you like to come take a look at it? And this, again, you want to be in control of the situation, right? Because at the end of the day, you're going to get a lot of, well, I can't make, how about 7:30, right? I work till 7, so how about 7:30? Sorry, I'm only showing it at 6 o'clock. I have to show another property after. Even if you don't, even if you only have one property, you tell people that, I'm only showing the property at 6 o'clock. If that doesn't work for you, unfortunately, we're going to have to find another time.
1: Okay.
0: And as a new landlord, it's probably the most scariest thing you're going to tell people. But you'd be surprised that people will either, A, they'll rearrange their schedule, they'll mm-hmm. try and make other arrangements, or they will actually follow up with you and say, I really want to show this property. Because at the end of the day, number one, you only need one person to fill that property. Mm-hmm. And it's not going to be the first person to give you the money, right? You need to do your due diligence, which I'm sure we'll talk about a little bit later.
1: So I have already spoken to them. I did my viewing to them, and it seems that they're pretty okay. And I want to proceed of getting to know them. So what's the next step for that?
0: Yeah, no. So the next step is, I mean, they come, they look at the property. I mean, you're also kind of, you know, you're eyeing them too, right? Because you want to look at kind of, do they show up on time, right?
1: Okay.
0: You want to look at things like, do they show up on time? Do they present themselves well? You know, do they ask good questions? What kind of car do they drive? You know, do they smoke? Right?
1: Mm-hmm.
0: These are things you want to ask. And it's, you know, not that you want to ask, but you want to be aware of, right? And I'm not saying to discriminate someone because they smoke or not, but you have to be mindful of the fact that if they do smoke, are they going to smoke in your house?
1: Mm-hmm.
0: Even though you put in the lease that it's a non-smoking environment, are they going to smoke in your house? So mm-hmm. at the end of the day, we have tenants that smoke, and that's totally fine, but they mm-hmm. don't smoke in our house. And we know that because we visit it regularly. But anyways, then after that, and they're interested and they want to proceed, the next step is to get them to fill out an application form.
1: Okay. Okay.
0: And really, that's the most important thing, because that's when you're really kind of digging into them and their background. And your, so there's a number of services online that you can use to look at you know, their application. So there's one, there's called, one is called Neighbourly. That's okay. One that we use. There's another one that's called Tenant Verification Services. Uh-huh. Yes. There's a few others. These are, they're relatively inexpensive, but what they allow you to do is fill out an application, number one, and number two, pull their credit, right? Always be wary as an owner. If someone shows up with an Equifax credit report or Credit Karma credit report, do not ever take someone else's credit report. And the reason I say that is that those documents can be easily forged online. And what I will say to your viewers is, after this episode, go online and put Google fake Equifax credit report and see what pops up. There's a website where you can make your own credit report, and it's free. And people do that. Wow. And you would be surprised. So this is the point where you have to be suspect of everyone, right?
1: Yeah.
0: And you have to, because at the end of the day, trust is earned. It's not given. So mm-hmm. you need to do your due diligence. Yeah. So in your app, do you want me to talk about the application form or?
1: Yes. I just want to know, for those techie people that are willing to fill up the application online, whether it's Neighbourly or TBS,
0: yep.
1: but what about those potential tenants that still the old traditional way of filling up the rental application through paper words? So what should we do to accommodate them?
0: Yeah, that's a good question. I mean, we've always kind of, you know, we've always gone the techie route. We've always tried to encourage them to use the computer as much as possible.
1: Okay.
0: I just had a couple, they were in their early 70s, mm-hmm. and they filled out the application online. And they had a family member system. The program that we use, as I mentioned, Neighbourly, they have excellent customer service. You know, I gave them a toll-free number. I said, call these guys. They will walk you through everything and help you.
1: Oh.
0: And they were able to do it, right? But I mean, at the end of the day, it's not for everyone. So you need to be flexible, right?
1: Yeah.
0: But you also have to realize that if you're, you know, sitting in front of a, you know, a couple that are in their, you know, 60s and 70s, are they actually the ones out there that are faking their credit report? So okay. that those are not likely the ones that you're, you know, going to have to worry about. So, I mean, you have to be flexible in your, in how you do things. But I mean, what you always want to try and do is use the tools that are there for you.
1: Okay. And what would be the best approach? So they have filled up the rental application. I have assessed them. And personally, like, I like what I have heard, and the information on the rental application seems to match. So what other information that I need to look at and verify, considering that they have lived on their own and this is the first time that they are renting?
0: So, I mean, the things you want to look at, I mean, number one, you want to verify their identity. You want to make sure that they are who they are.
1: Okay.
0: So you need a copy of their driver's license, mm-hmm. right? Or some sort of government issued photo ID. You can't, you know, either be a driver's license or a passport. Okay. Unfortunately, you cannot ask for a health card in Ontario.
1: Mm-hmm.
0: So those are the two documents that we look for, passport, driver's license. You want to verify their income. So if they say that they're making, you know, $50,000 at, you know, fill a name of job here, you mm-hmm. need something to substantiate that, whether that's a pay stub or an employment letter.
1: Mm-hmm.
0: That employment letter or pay stub needs to be current. Ooh, it's 60 days or less, because I mean, something could have happened in the last 60 days. Maybe they're not at that job. Maybe they've changed jobs. Maybe they've been fired. So you need to have something that's current.
1: Okay.
0: And then obviously the third thing you want to do is you want to have a look at their credit. So you want to make sure that, you know, they have decent credit.
1: Mm-hmm. So if this is the first time that they're renting, of course, they don't have a landlord's reference.
0: Right. Yep.
1: So what other references that I can use to justify their, like, you know, personality, traits, character?
0: Yeah, I mean, and this happens a lot too. You know, with you know, a number of our tenants now. I mean, we're seeing a lot of people that are going through separation divorces. So they've owned their home for 20 years, and now they're renting, right? So those people are also people that don't tend to have a landlord reference. So we ask for a personal reference. We ask for, character reference, and then we ask for a professional reference. So that's how we kind of get around it. But I mean, at the end of the day, you have to be flexible in in your application, right? It's not very, it can't be bureaucratic. It's not like if this happens, we can't take you. So you have to be flexible in terms of the situation. And again, remember, these are all tools, right? So it's like your credit, your income, your references, right? These are all, in addition to meeting the person, these are all tools that you need to use, right? It's not like if this doesn't meet this, you're out, right? Because everyone has a story, right? Mm-hmm. Everyone's situation is a little bit different.
1: Mm-hmm. Okay, that's excellent. So with all the information that provided to how to screen the potential tenants, so let's apply the learning. So I would like to have like a role playing where I could be the potential tenant.
0: Sure.
1: And would be my future landlord or property manager. So I would fill up my application, or I'm searching for a property, like a two bedroom, because I have a son who's 9 years old and I'm a single mom, but I have a full-time job. And I go to this Kijiji ad, and I see this two bedroom, one full bath apartment that is worth like $1,350. So I think that I can afford to rent this property. So I go on the Kijiji and I send my text to the landlord who provided the ad. And I texted, is this available? So what would you respond to that?
0: That was my question I was going to ask you. Are you going to say it's available? So what I would do, I mean, I've kind of talked a little bit about what we respond to that, and I would write you back. I'd be like, hi, Jenny, thanks for reaching out. The property is still available. We're just in the process of setting up some showings for later this week. If you're interested in coming to take a look at the property, please tell me the best number that I can reach you at, and I'll get in touch with you as soon as possible.
1: Okay. So I'm responding to your ad, and I would say thank you for your immediate response. I am available on a Saturday at 1 p.m. because I work like 16 hours from Monday to Friday. Would it be possible to see the property on a Saturday?
0: So I would write back. I'd be like, hi, Jenny. Thanks for your response. If you could send me the best number to reach you at, I'd be happy to discuss it further with you. Because again, what you want to do is Jenny's trying to basically control the situation, right? She has a busy life and I understand that. But at the end of the day, I've asked her a very simple question. I said, Jenny, what's the best number to reach you at? So I've asked her again, that's the second time. So if Jenny comes back to me again and doesn't give me a number, then I just move on. Because at the end of the day, I've asked her twice what the number is for her phone number to set up a time. Because before I'm booking an appointment with Jenny, there's a few questions that I need to ask her before we even set up a time.
1: Okay, that's a great point. Now, the second applicant, the second scenario is we're two young professionals and we're looking for a two-bedroom property in Niagara region. So I sent an email to the landlord and I asked the same question again, but this time the question is this still available? We are two young professionals and we're quiet people and we work downtown and we are very interested to see the property.
0: Yeah, so those ones are great because they give you a little bit more information, right? What they're trying to do too is they're trying to put their best foot forward, right? Because at the end of the day, there is a number of people, they realize that this is a nice property and there's going to be likely a number of people that want to come and see it. So I want to make sure that if I get an appointment that Jay's going to remember when he goes to the property that, oh, you're the young professionals that work downtown, right? Mm-hmm. So, again, what I would do is I would respond with the same thing, because at the end goal is to get the prospect on the phone so that you can ask them the screening questions. And then from there, that's when you're going to book the appointment.
1: Okay, that's a great point there. So now we're down to the two co-play there. And I want to summarize what are the common mistakes that landlords do when screening the tenants. Can you name three?
0: Can I name three? Just three?
1: Just three for now.
0: I think the biggest mistake that they make is they don't get enough information. They don't ask the right questions, right? So, you know, first and foremost, you need to ask the right questions, right? So when you get the prospect on the phone, you want to ask them, you know, you want to have that conversational tone. So it's like, it's very easy to have a list of seven questions that you want to ask, but it's how you ask them, right? So for you, Jenny, like, you know, I'm not going to get on the phone and be like, what do you do for work? How much money do you make? How many people are moving in? So what I want to do is I want to have a conversation with you, even though I have my seven questions right in front of me. I know. So that when I call you, I'm like, hey, Jenny, my name's Jay. You sent me an email about this property we have for rent. I just want to ask you a couple of quick questions.
1: Okay, go ahead.
0: So what I'm doing here is I'm disarming Jenny. It's like, okay, when do you want to move for Jenny? And then I want to say, you know, how many people are moving in, Jenny? Is it just yourself, or is it, you know, you and your six cats, or like, who's moving in? And then, the other thing you want to ask is, you don't want to ask how much money you make. You want to ask, what do you do for work? And the reason you ask it like that, what do you do for work? Because then they'll tell you a little bit more. Oh, I'm a server, blah, blah, blah. You know, so then if they tell you, like, for example, they're a server at, let's say, you know, the Keg, well, they make decent money, but a lot of it is in tips. So a lot of their income is going to be cash, which is not verifiable, right? So you can discern a lot of information by asking the right questions, number one. Number two, you know, credit reports. Credit reports are very intimidating. A lot of people don't know how to read them. Mm-hmm. So when you get a credit report, you're like, well, what does this mean? And the other thing is, what if there's things on the credit report that you don't understand? And why is the credit score, you know, so let's say, for example, it's, you know, low, right? He makes good money. He pays his bills on time, you know, but there's this massive judgment for X amount of dollars, right? And then, so what does that mean, right? So some people don't want to ask that question. And you have to ask the uncomfortable questions, you know, in order to get a better understanding of the picture. But the biggest mistake that new landlords make is they rely on their gut, and they don't rely on the tools that are in front of them, such as verifying their income, such as verifying their identity, like calling the landlords. A big one that people do is they always call the immediate landlord. Well, if you're the tenant from hell, the immediate landlord, when you call that immediate landlord, what are they going to tell you? They're going to sing this tenant's praises. And the reason they're going to do that, because they want to get them out of their property. They're not going to sit there and be like, oh, he's, you know, she's this, she's that, whatever. They're going to sing their praises to get them out. So what we always do is we phone the second landlord where the tenant isn't living, and you get a much different answer because they're long gone.
1: Yes. Okay.
0: The last one, Jenny, I'll say is this, is that before you even give keys to anyone, you need to collect first and last month's rent.
1: Okay.
0: Everyone's got a story of like, oh, I can give you this, I can give you that, or I don't have everything, but I can give it to you on the 5th after I've moved in. And you have to collect that in certified funds, no checks. So it needs to be a bank draft, or it needs to be an email money transfer. And if they can't give you those, I'm sorry, we don't give keys to people. And I've done that before where it's like they've shown up at the house on the first. They say, well, I'm $500 short, or I'm $200 short. And I say, I'm sorry, I can't give you the keys. You know, I need first and last month's rent. And if you don't have that, then I can't give you the keys. They're like, well, we've signed a lease. I'm like, that's great. But until you give me the full first and last month's rent, I can't give you keys. And I've said, call me when you have, you know, when you have the money. And guess what? 2 days later, I got a call. And 2 days later, I showed up at the property and I gave them the keys. Wow. But if you don't do that now, again, once they're in, it's hard to get them out. And you need to be in control of the situation, because you are running a business and it's not a hobby. You're not the land baron. You're the small business owner. You cannot let your tenants' problems become your problems.
1: I totally agree. So that's a lot of giveaway information for new landlords and new investors. So Jay, what's your final message to the new owners, new real estate investors, for them to come out and have their journey as a new investors?
0: Yeah, I think the biggest thing is don't be afraid to ask questions. There are so many resources out there, whether they're online, whether they're through networking groups, whether they're from education groups. Go out and talk to people and ask questions on how they do things. Don't be afraid, because at the end of the day, you know, Jenny, you were in the same boat as I was, you know, when we first started, right? We didn't know what we were doing, and we stumbled our way through it, and we did okay. And, you know, you don't need to be an expert at everything. And ask questions, use the resources that are out there. But remember, you're running a business, and you need to run it like a business. Because if not, you're gonna have trouble after trouble. And I think the other thing that you need to realize is remember the mindset shift as an owner, but also as a customer. So I mean, as a new owner, if things come up in the property, get them dealt with quickly. You know, your customers are paying you top rent for to live where they are. So if they call you and say, "Hey, I don't have heat," or "Hey, I don't have this," or "Hey, I don't have that," say, "I'll get someone there right away." It doesn't need to be like that night, unless they have no heat or, you know, no AC. But if it's like, "Hey, you know, there's a, you know, a small leak or there's this," we're like, "Great, we'll send someone right away." Right. So that's the big thing, is address the problems right away. Because the big reason why tenants move is because of outstanding maintenance issues. Don't be a slumlord. Be better than a slumlord. Be yourself. Treat it as if how you would like to be treated as a tenant.
1: That's absolutely right. Thank you, Jay, for guesting our show, and hope we can like invite you for the next for next year. And thank you for sharing it to the viewers. I'm sure they'll be glad to like, you know, absorb all those information and ready with their journey. So where can they find you? Do you have any page or podcast?
0: Yeah, absolutely. So we've got a couple of things. I mean, you can find me on Facebook, Jay Shaw. Our management company is called Welcome Home Management. So it's welcomehomemgt.ca.
1: Okay.
0: And then my wife, Erica, myself, and our colleague, Brian Fitzgerald, run our own podcast. It's called The Real Estate Investors Lounge, which you can find on iTunes or Google Play. We also have a website. It's called the REILounge.ca. So check us out there. We have some really great guests. And I mean, anything that we can do to help, I mean, whether it's support or if you're even interested in property management, feel free to reach out.
1: Okay, that's great. 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And we will also post Jay Shaw's website there. So it's about more details about it. 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Thank you for viewing and listening. Bye for now.
0: Thanks, Jenny.
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8: From CBC News, The World This Hour, I'm Neil Kumar. Prime Minister Mark Carney will be attending the UN General Assembly in New York today for high-level talks and meetings with several leaders. U.S. President Donald Trump is also there and is scheduled to address the UN, but he does not have any plans to meet with Mark Carney. Tom Perry reports.
9: In his address last year, the U.S. president slammed the U.N., attacked his predecessor Joe Biden, and called green energy and climate change a hoax. Today, Trump presides over a war with Iran and a trade war with Canada. Prime Minister Mark Carney will be at the U.N. looking to bolster relations with international allies and, as always, diversify trade. David Lametti is Canada's ambassador to the U.N.
10: We have organized bilateral meetings for the prime minister, for the Minister of Foreign Affairs, Minister Anand. Both of them will meet their counterparts. Trade will be a very big part of those discussions.
9: Carney is not scheduled to address the General Assembly, but will speak at a session on a two-state solution in the Middle East. The Prime Minister is not scheduled to meet with the U.S. President, though at the U.N., there's always a chance two leaders could cross paths. Tom Perry, CBC News, New York.
8: In British Columbia, three MLAs, including a former leader, are returning to the Conservative caucus. Former BC Conservative Party leader John Rostad says the new interim leader texted him on Sunday night with an offer to return, which he has accepted. Rostad says the Conservatives are more unified under Lauren Dirksen and ready if David Eby calls a snap election this week. This comes a day after Carolyn Findlay announced her resignation as party leader after weeks of internal fighting and controversy. Canada's largest labor organization says it's going to challenge the Carney government's new economic bill every step of the way. The bill amends a controversial part of the labor code, clarifying when the federal government can intervene during a work stoppage. Unions say the government shouldn't be able to step in at all. Jennifer Yoon reports.
11: The Building Canada Strong Act would change a section of the labor code, clarifying when the government can step in and end a strike or a lockout after a public report from a special mediator and if a minister believes a work stoppage could be against the national interest. Minister of Jobs Patty Hajdu insisting it will strengthen workers' rights.
12: It's to strengthen the framework, support the responsibility to negotiate in good faith that the parties themselves have.
13: I think it's frankly doublespeak.
11: Barry Eidlin, a labor expert at McGill University, says the legislation would give the employer an upper hand should it pass.
13: Employers have many different levers that they can pull to exert pressure on the workforce, whereas workers have one, the ability to withhold their labor and inflict economic sanctions on the employer.
11: The Canadian Labor Congress says it intends to challenge the bill every way it can, including in the court of law. Jennifer Yoon, CBC News, Ottawa.
8: Thousands of children in Newfoundland and Labrador could soon lose their subsidized childcare spaces. A group of childcare providers is threatening to pull out of the $10 a day program. Peter Cowan reports.
14: We have to be able to financially sustain our businesses.
15: Rhonda Lono runs a daycare in Conception Bay South with almost 100 kids. To get the provincial subsidy that lowers her price to $10 a day, she has to keep her daycare 90% full. But starting next month, the Newfoundland and Labrador government will take money away for any empty spaces. The Newfoundland and Labrador government says with high demand for subsidized spaces, it's trying to use every available spot. But Lono says the move is going to cost her thousands of dollars. The association representing the operators of two-thirds of all regulated childcare spaces in the province is warning its members will leave the program if government doesn't back off. Parents could see their daily childcare bill jump from $10 to $100. Bernard Davis is a Liberal member of the House of Assembly. He says the government needs to listen to the concerns.
16: There needs to be some of those flexibilities in the system to allow those operators to meet those needs of families that are currently in the system.
15: The association and government are set to meet this week. Peter Cowan, CBC News, St. John's.
8: And that is The World This Hour. For CBC News, I'm Neil Kumar.
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2: From CBC News, The World This Hour, I'm Neil Kumar. The 81st session of the UN General Assembly kicks off in New York today. Hundreds of world leaders will be meeting to discuss pressing global issues and the future of the institution. And U.S. President Trump will headline the speeches. Chris Reyes reports.
3: So my message to leaders comes down to these. Keep your promises. Live up to the UN Charter.
4: United Nations Secretary General Antonio Guterres will convene world leaders under the theme of restoring trust in the UN and managing its transformation. This year's high-level week comes as the institution struggles to survive a financial and relevance crisis in a world of raging conflict and humanitarian disasters.
3: This is an excellent occasion for leaders of countries that are facing confrontations or problems to meet together and to try to find solutions.
4: Headlining today's speeches, President Donald Trump, one of the UN's harshest critics. Trump has said he believes in the potential of the UN, even as he has pulled the U.S. from multiple UN agencies and agreements. The war in the Middle East is expected to feature high on the agenda. Chris Reyes, CBC News, New York.
2: U.S. President Donald Trump says Washington is working on a deal to buy potash from Belarus instead of Canada. And all eyes are on Saskatchewan, which produces the majority of the mineral. Halina Mihalik reports.
5: It's more of a long-term threat to Saskatchewan.
6: Canada's potash industry is on edge, says University of Regina economist Jason Childs. U.S. President Donald Trump announced Monday that Washington is working on a deal to buy potash from Belarus instead of Canada, claiming it's a cheaper option. Potash is mainly used in fertilizers, and Canada supplies the vast majority of U.S. potash imports.
5: We are not guaranteed any particular market in the world, just as no particular importer is guaranteed our products.
6: Premier Scott Moe defended the province's potash industry in a social media post Monday. He says Canadian potash is more ethical, saying, quote, buying blood potash from Belarus is supporting Russian aggression. CBC reached out to multiple potash producers, but none wanted to comment. Halina Mihalik, CBC News, Saskatoon.
2: In British Columbia, many people are waiting to see if a snap provincial election will be called in the coming days. Katie Rosa has more.
7: BC's official opposition is scrambling to piece itself back together, and time is ticking. Following months of inner turmoil, Carolyn Finley stepped down as leader of the BC Conservatives on Sunday. Lauren Dirksen is now interim leader, the party's fourth leader since becoming the official opposition in 2024. The party has lost almost half its MLAs since then. Any reset must happen quickly, amid speculation that BC Premier David Eby could call a snap election as early as Tuesday. Elections BC has been training staff, looking for voting locations, and EB held an NDP caucus meeting Sunday night, which included the party's campaign manager.
8: Now to call a snap election when the official opposition doesn't even have a leader, I think a lot of people might consider that to be dirty pool.
7: Former BC Conservative leader John Rustad, who was also ousted after a caucus revolt, is urging grassroots conservatives to rally behind the interim leader.
9: If the rate is dropped tomorrow, he will become our leader and lead us into this election.
10: Katie DeRosa, CBC News, Victoria.
2: Shedd Aquarium in Chicago says that a fourth beluga whale has died. The 26-year-old rescued female beluga named Osiris arrived at the aquarium back in late July. The aquarium says that each rescued beluga came to Shedd with health needs and a distinct life history that could not be fully understood before their arrival from Marineland. And the city of Vancouver has chosen its preferred partner for Major League Baseball expansion franchise. Real estate developer Zach Ross leads a group to bring a team to the city. Mayor Ken Sim launched the process back in spring to find a qualified ownership group. The league has not announced plans to expand, but MLB Commissioner Rob Manfred told Sportsnet in October that another Canadian city could work. And that is The World This Hour. For CBC News, I'm Neil Kumar.

0: You know a great story. You know a great story when you feel it. 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Your pulse races. Your mouth waters. And you can't help but grin. 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
1: From CBC News, the world is sour. I'm Neil Kumar. Prime Minister Mark Carney will be attending the UN General Assembly in New York today for high-level talks and meetings with several leaders. U.S. President Donald Trump is also there and is scheduled to address the UN, but he does not have any plans to meet with Mark Carney. Tom Perry reports.
2: In his address last year, the U.S. president slammed the UN, attacked his predecessor Joe Biden, and called green energy and climate change a hoax. Today, Trump presides over a war with Iran and a trade war with Canada. Prime Minister Mark Carney will be at the UN looking to bolster relations with international allies and, as always, diversify trade. David Lametti is Canada's ambassador to the UN.
3: We have organized bilateral meetings for the prime minister, for the minister of foreign affairs, Minister Anand. Both of them will meet their counterparts. Trade will be a very big part of those discussions.
2: Carney is not scheduled to address the General Assembly, but will speak at a session on a two-state solution in the Middle East. The Prime Minister is not scheduled to meet with the U.S. President, though at the UN, there's always a chance two leaders could cross paths. Tom Perry, CBC News, New York.
1: Canada's largest labor organization says it's going to challenge the Carney government's new economic bill every step of the way. The bill amends a controversial part of the Labor Code, clarifying when the federal government can intervene during a work stoppage. Unions say the government shouldn't be able to step in at all. Jennifer Yoon reports.
4: The Building Canada Strong Act would change a section of the Labor Code, clarifying when the government can step in and end a strike or a lockout after a public report from a special mediator and if a minister believes a work stoppage could be against the national interest. Minister of Jobs Patty Hajdu insisting it will strengthen workers' rights.
5: It's to strengthen the framework, support the responsibility to negotiate in good faith that the parties themselves have.
6: I think it's frankly doublespeak.
4: Barry Eidlin, a labor expert at McGill University, says the legislation would give the employer an upper hand should it pass.
6: Employers have many different levers that they can pull to exert pressure on the workforce, whereas workers have one, the ability to withhold their labor and inflict economic sanctions on the employer.
4: The Canadian Labor Congress says it intends to challenge the bill every way it can, including in the court of law. Jennifer Yoon, CBC News, Ottawa.
1: CBC News has learned the families of the 1985 Air India bombing have sent letters to the RCMP and the Prime Minister expressing their dismay that the investigation into the crash is now inactive. The RCMP held a meeting in Toronto on September 12th where the families say they were told there is no further information to pursue in the case. Thousands of children in Newfoundland and Labrador could soon lose their subsidized child care spaces, and a group of child care providers is threatening to pull out of the $10 a day program. Peter Cowan reports.
7: We have to be able to financially sustain our businesses.
8: Rhonda Lono runs a daycare in Conception Bay South with almost 100 kids. To get the provincial subsidy that lowers her price to $10 a day, she has to keep her daycare 90% full. But starting next month, the Newfoundland and Labrador government will take money away for any empty spaces. The Newfoundland and Labrador government says with high demand for subsidized spaces, it's trying to use every available spot. But Lono says the move is going to cost her thousands of dollars. The association representing the operators of two-thirds of all regulated childcare spaces in the province is warning its members will leave the program if government doesn't back off. Parents could see their daily childcare bill jump from $10 to $100. Bernard Davis is a Liberal member of the House of Assembly. He says the government needs to listen to the concerns.
9: There needs to be some of those flexibilities in the system to allow those operators to meet those needs of families that are currently in the system.
8: The association and government are set to meet this week. Peter Cowan, CBC News, St. John's.
1: And that is The World This Hour. For CBC News, I'm Neil Kumar.

0: Hi everyone, it's Maria Recruit here from All Things Real Estate, and we're going to have a bit of humor today. I mean, you know, real estate can be quite serious, especially now with COVID-19. And, you know, for September the 3rd, 2020, people are going to get back into the workforce. Students are going back to universities, colleges, and high schools and grammar school, and we'll see what happens with it. But we need a little bit of humor to lighten up our life. And of course, the right person for this is Scott. Scott's been on my show for a number of months now, and we're usually talking about real estate and insurance and how those things can go together. Actually, Scott is he does coaching for paralegals and lawyers, and so he comes here and he has a bit of humor, and I always enjoy having Scott here to brighten up your day and brighten up my day. So Maria Recruit here with All Things Real Estate, and we're going to have Scott join us in a moment. So sit back, relax, enjoy, and let's have some really good laughs. Hi Scott, good to see you.
1: Hi Maria, thanks again for having me back. Wonderful to be on the show as always.
0: Yeah, and it's great to have you, you know, and some people don't understand your dry humor, but that's okay. I understand. I think it's really funny, and I love you, and I love Howard Tavrogis. He makes me laugh, and then there's a guy from the United States, Uncle Carl, that makes me laugh every time he talks, and I have him on my show. I've had him for three times in a row, and he's been fantastic, so I've been looking forward to having you on the show again, so let's just get started with some humor here. What stories do you have for us today?
1: Well, and that's exactly it. I'm going to share some stories. Usually when I'm on and I drop some humor in, what I'm doing is sometimes being satirical or even sarcastic and a bit witty to try to drive home a point, and a point regarding the law. But today what I'm going to do is share some of my insurance stories. These are all going to be real stories of things that actually happened. Most of them relate to real estate or just simply property ownership. I have a couple of stories that are fairly general. One here I'm going to share with you about two trucks in a moment is used to emphasize how anybody, but you know, certainly your real estate investors need to appreciate that pretty much anything can happen. When I was in the insurance business, which I was from 1991 to 2009, so I had an 18-year insurance career before I got into the legal world. And that insurance career for the first couple of years was what's called personal lines insurance, where you just do the basic home and auto type stuff. And then after that, it was all commercial insurance from there forward and complex types of commercial, like different types of liability insurance, directors and officers, and all kinds of different things. Anyway, today's about humor, so let's not go into the boring stuff about my past career, but let's share some funny stories from the insurance business. So the two trucks story, and if your audience can bear with this, I realize it's not precisely about real estate ownership, but again, it's used to emphasize that anything can happen. I tell this story when somebody says, well, that couldn't happen. That could never happen. That's impossible. And I simply say to them, oh yeah, here's one for you. So while I was in the insurance business, one of my areas of focus was dealing with landscapers. I was actually providing the insurance program for members of the Landscape Ontario Association. So some fairly large companies. We're not talking about just the part-time guy with the lawnmower that mows people's lawns on Saturdays, but you know, I'm talking companies that had sometimes upwards of 100 trucks in their fleet, and they do significant landscape construction or landscape maintenance. So one of my clients takes order of a couple new trucks, brand new trucks that he's going to add to his fleet of about 40. He orders them in the fall. The cab and chassis come from General Motors in about January or so. Of course, you don't order big landscape trucks with all the equipment mounted on. You just get the set of wheels and a cab on it, cab and chassis. So he then has to send it off to the aftermarket body people to get the dump boxes and tool boxes and all the specialized equipment installed, sends it off. finally takes delivery of these trucks just before the beginning of the season. So, you know, end of March, beginning of April, and takes his two key foremen that have been with him the longest and says, hey, you get a new truck and you get a new truck. And for the first couple of weeks, everything is going fine. The operations for the new season are happening. And then the owner calls me one day and says, hey, Scott, you're not going to believe it. Joe, or whoever the guy's name was, went through a red light and caused an accident today with one of the new trucks. And I said to him, well, that's horrible. Glad to hear nobody's injured. And, you know, but at least we got insurance on the new truck. And that's when the owner says, yeah, but you won't believe who was coming through the green light on the other side. And it was the other truck. What are the odds in a city the size of Toronto that a landscape company with 40-some vehicles send the vehicles out on their, you know, daily routes to go do the work that they're going to do, and the two brand-new trucks manage to get into an accident with each other?
0: That's you know, there's the odds are right against you, probably one in a million. That's amazing.
1: Well, I can't even imagine what the odds of something like that are, but... you know, let alone just to be going through the same intersection at the same time, but the one guy manages to go through the red light and hits his buddy. Just incredible. So anyway, I share that story with people when they tell me that, you know, things couldn't happen. And if people say, well, you know, that's just one in a billion, it would never happen again, you know, it's a quirky thing. Then I share the next story with them. And I'll say, okay, how about theft of a building?
0: Oh, now this is real estate related. Okay, tell me all about this. How do you do that?
1: Well, theft of a building, there's a couple of stories that I'm going to share with you. I'm going to start off with what would seem fairly normal. And this is an insurance example. The second story I'm going to say is actually just purely a law example. It wasn't something that insurance dealt with. But this first one happened in my first year of being in the insurance business. And it was pretty much the only time I ever saw an insurance company say, hey, you're not covered for this, but we got to pull out our wallet because if we don't take care of it, the news is going to rip us apart.
0: Oh, okay.
1: So, theft of a building. I had these people... You know, they decide they had, you know, had some vacant land for many, many years up on a waterfront. And they were finally putting up a structure. And they got one of those modular homes, you know, the ones you see in two different pieces going down the highway?
0: Yes, I've
1: seen
0: them. And
1: they're on trucks with wide load on them. You have to get travel permits and actually have an escort vehicle and all that stuff to move those things, right? And they go along in the two pieces, and whenever they get to wherever they're going, they get put up on a foundation or up on blocks. And now, you know, the two pieces join together and now you have a structure.
0: Yeah.
1: So these people, they build their modular home on their land in the summertime. I guess, you know, being a cottage property, they closed it up in October. And then the following Easter weekend, the following April, they call me up and say, Scott, you know, we went up to open up our cottage for the season and everything's gone. So I tried to reassure them and say, well, that's okay. You know, terrible thing to happen, but, you know, we insured your contents. You got X number of dollars worth of contents coverage on a replacement cost basis. And that's when they said to me, no, Scott, not just the stuff inside, but the building and all. They showed up to a vacant lot. Somehow, what's that?
0: Somebody took it?
1: Somebody took it. Contents, everything. They showed up and there's basically just the blocks that it had been set up on the following year.
0: Oh, now, my.
1: The bizarre part is, how do you move one of those things? Right? You just don't, you know, you just don't toss it in the back of a pickup truck. So, and how did nobody else notice? But regardless, the insurance company ended up looking at the situation and saying, as much as theft of a building is not included in the policy, we're going to have to write a check for this one because the newspapers will tear us apart.
0: Wow. You know what? That's good to hear, because normally they don't take any type of responsibility. Of course, that wasn't their responsibility, but let's face it, that is the oddest thing. It's still theft, right? it's some sort of theft.
1: Well, it is, but I don't want to imply to anybody that this is a regular thing that should happen. That if you have shortcomings in your insurance, don't worry about it. The insurance company is going to take care of you anyway.
0: Yeah. They don't. You have to be very careful about that.
1: The complete opposite, where insurance companies are going to say, hey, here's the T's that were crossed, here's the I's, here's what our small print says, and that's what you're covered for. Now, if people are shorted in some way, and I hear this all the time in my legal consulting, and in fact, quite often legal professionals, at least once a day, will call me up and say, Scott, this is what happened to my client. What's your view from your insurance experience? And I have to remind some of my lawyer and paralegal clients that quite often the insurance company is not to blame. If there's a gap in coverage, meaning something where coverage was available, but it wasn't available in a particular situation, the insurance company is not to blame for that. The person who sold it is to blame for that. Why was there a gap in the coverage? If it could have been bought as an option, why wasn't it offered as an option? That's a key takeaway that people need to recognize, is that quite often they point blame at an insurance company rather than pointing blame at the agent or the broker that sold them the policy with the holes in it.
0: Yeah. Well, I must say one thing is that I've really enjoyed your shows because you're educating us about this. About asking the hard questions to our insurance broker or insurance agent, or even with our lawyers or even our paralegals. So it's been wonderful having you because you've seen all sides of this. So you have so much to offer in the way of experience. So this is fantastic. And, who would have thought about those two trucks? Who would have thought about a modular home gone missing over the winter time? I mean, you don't hear about this. So that's really very interesting. The whole thing is very, very interesting. So tell us some more stories.
1: All right. So talking about stolen building, let's talk about stolen space within a building. And this is a legal case that goes back, I think it was around 1920. So it's about a 100-year-old case at this point. And what happened in this situation were two landowners with buildings that were pretty much joined right up against each other, typical of that time period. Or they wanted to put up buildings that were joined together. So they figure out where the property line is and they say, okay, I'm gonna build my building, you're gonna build your building, and up we will go. Usually once you get to the top, back in those days, they put what was called the parapet sort of as a fire guard between the two sections of up roof. If you look at buildings of that age, you'll see that, the two buildings like this, and then at the top, right in between them, there's an extra structure of brick. So what happened in this situation, though, is the one owner on the one side, he decided and got his brick mason or his contractors that were building for him to, as they built the structure up, and they were hired, by the way, to build the structure on behalf of both owners. So as they're building up, they get to the second floor and come in about 6 inches. They get to the third floor, come in about 6 inches. They get to the fourth floor. And eventually, by the time they get to the top of the building, they stole in a few feet from the owner, whereas on the, at the bottom of the building. And of course, they had to do this all on the interior as well. Otherwise, it'd be visible from the outside. On the outside, you see the two buildings like this, but on the interior, every once in a while, he's snaking over, stealing 6 inches of space from the other property owner as he goes.
0: So did that happen a lot? Did that happen a lot in 1920?
1: I don't know. The case law on it's quite interesting. I'll send it to you after the show, and maybe I'll do one of my articles on it, and we can post it onto your onto your group website. Because as much as we laugh about it, because it is funny.
0: Sure, it is. Yes,
1: it's a very serious issue. Land, the value of land, the rights of ownership to that land, and somebody essentially, it's a trespass case. They were trespassing by putting a wall onto the land or over the land of their base, that property, right, from the other landowner.

0: this is a lot of fun. These are so odd, eh? You don't even think about something like that happening.
1: No, and that's, you know, usually with insurances and the law and so forth, you know, these are all going to be surprises. Not many people have the clairvoyance or the foresight to know exactly what's going to happen in their lives. You know, these things come along, and you need to have the right insurances and the right advice to know, you know, that you have the right insurances and the right arrangements in your legal structures, you know, for the surprises. Nobody knows what's going to happen, but risk, that's what risk management is all about, trying to see what could happen and protect yourself, or make arrangements that if it does happen, there is going to be some form of protection for it.
0: Sure, and that's why insurance started, right? To protect you from what might happen. And Lloyd's of London, certainly, I mean, I would think that's one of the oldest insurance companies. I mean, I think that's, I'm right about that. And certainly they started off by insuring the marine, you know, the ships and things like that. I think they started in the 1700s. Maybe I'm wrong. Do you know anything about that? You're the history buff here.
1: You cut out a little bit for me, but I think I have the gist. It was Lloyd's of London and their history. Is that correct?
0: Yes, exactly.
1: Yeah. So Lloyd's of London, it surprises people to find out that Lloyd's of London was actually a coffee shop in London. Lloyd's of London was a coffee shop. And it was a coffee shop where if you were a business owner and you had a ship that was going out with cargo, or even if you were the ship owner yourself, you would go down to the Lloyd's coffee shop and you would intermingle with some of the deep-pocketed financial people that would be there. And it became known as the place to go when you needed to get somebody to underwrite and sign off on insurance for what it was, you know, again, your ship or your cargo that was going out on a ship. So it was actually a meeting place is how it started, a meeting place of business people. And it also is why we have the term underwriter. An underwriter, in modern terms, is the person that decides whether the insurance company is going to obligate itself and at what prices and what deductibles and what other terms and insurance is going to be offered to somebody. So the underwriter evaluates that and then approves it. Well, back in the Lloyd's of London days, the underwriter was actually the person who was providing the insurance. And what would happen is the business owner that needed insurance and the deep-pocketed financial person or group of financial people, sometimes called a syndicate in Lloyd's of London language, they would basically enter into an agreement. Here's what our coverage is going to provide you. And then I, as the underwriter, would sign their name. So they were underwriting. Their name would be under the writing.
0: Oh.
1: And that's where the term underwriter comes from.
0: That's interesting.
1: So, Lloyd's of London was pretty much one of the very first formal structures for contractually arranging insurance, but there were many structures or arrangements prior to that. In fact, it's said that the Chinese actually came up with the concept of insurance 3,000 years ago, but it wasn't really a financial insurance. It was a risk-sharing method that if you were a tea merchant and then there was a silk merchant and there was a spice merchant, rather than each of you owning or hiring your own ships to send out to sea to do your trade, you would enter into an agreement where a ship owner, you would say, hey, I want you to take one third of my tea, the other owner, the other business person would say, I want you to take one third of my silk. And the other owner would say, I want you to take one third of my my spices. And they would find three ships and all of them would split their cargoes in three in the example I'm giving you right now. And that way, when the ships went out to sea, if any one ship suffered a loss, you know, went down in a storm, whatever, and didn't come back, then nobody lost everything. So that was a form of risk management actually developed by the Chinese 3,000 years ago. Now, unfortunately, the Chinese 3,000 years ago were much smarter than NASA scientists.

0: Yes, and you know, I'm just going to say something that's very interesting because that's a very smart idea, actually. Because when you think about, you know, like the Spaniards would go and they would get gold, and then the galleon would, you know, would be shot at. That's probably not the right term, and they would sink. They lost it all, right? But this way, with three across, first of all, they can help each other out, right? If you're having pirates coming at you or other people trying to steal from you, but also if something happens, you've got 2/3 still available, or even just 1/3. That's so smart, you know. But I have to ask you something. Am I right in, I think I read in history that Lloyd's of London started about the 1700s. Am I correct in that, or maybe earlier?
1: A little bit earlier, from what I recall, and I'll pull it out of my books and confirm, but I thought it was in the 1600s. So you might be off by one century or so,
0: Okay.
1: but you're still pretty close.
0: Yeah.
1: You're still
0: Wow.
1: very, very close.
0: Think about that, you know. So when did insurance start to cover off on homes? When was
1: Well, just before I get there, because you actually just pointed it out yourself and said, you know, that was very smart of the Chinese to
0: Yes.
1: split up their goods, and I started to make the comment of, yeah, it was smarter than NASA rocket scientists,
0: Yeah.
1: and here's why. Do
0: Okay.
1: you remember back in 1997, Hurricane Floyd, you know, grew very, very quick, you know, off the coast of the Bahamas, and then started coming up the east coast of Florida. Well, at the time. And that was before 9/11, so terrorism concerns and so forth. But at the time, NASA had all four space shuttles, so they had only lost the Challenger at that point. They hadn't lost Columbia yet. So all four of their space shuttles were at Cape Canaveral at the same time, and all of a sudden they said, "Oh my God, what are we going to do? We have four space shuttles all parked in the same place at the same time, and now we got Hurricane Floyd coming." Well, Hurricane Floyd darted sort of at the last moment and didn't hit heavy enough to cause a problem. But it was at that point that NASA actually realized that they need to be as smart as the Chinese were 3,000 years ago and make sure they don't have all four of them at the same place at any given moment.
0: That's a good point. That's a really good point. Wow. And so, I mean, we as investors, real estate investors, should be looking at that also, right?
1: Correct. Spread of risk. Yeah,
0: Yeah.
1: it's called spread of risk. So, as real estate investors, certainly you're going to be buying insurance. So, if there's, you know, a fire, massive fire in a particular area, or a tornado goes through a particular area, or some sort of major catastrophe, if you have your investment properties at different ends of town, you're not
0: Yeah.
1: going to be concerned about the tornado that zigzags and targets each one of your properties, just like that little thundercloud that used to chase Fred Flintstone around.
0: Well, listen, you're gonna laugh at this. That's actually what happened. There was a tornado that came through the Niagara area, and four of my roofs were gone in four different cities. Think about that. Four
1: Wow.
0: different cities. Yeah. So I mean that but I had commercial insurance, of course, and they took care of it all. But different cities. Niagara the Lake, St. Catharines, Thorold, and Niagara Falls.
1: Incredible.
0: Yeah, amazing that that happened like that. But it was just that we just had that tornado come through. Even one of my trees fell down. It hit the house, the side of the house. Like, I mean, I was very fortunate. I didn't have more damages than that. And the damages could be that, you know, a tree hits the house and you start a fire, right? I mean, because electrical goes crazy. So, I mean, by the grace of God, none of that happened. But we have to watch out. Insurance is really important. We'll look at the price of it, look at what it covers. Because in the end, it's that's what we need is the proper coverage.
1: Yeah. And deal with somebody that truly knows what they're doing. You and I have had this conversation before that when you go to a small town broker and it says Joe's Insurance on the sign out front, and it says RSPs, life insurance, home, mutual funds, auto, watercraft, farm, commercial, and you say, "Hey, I need help with my RSPs," and they say, "Hey, Joe, come help me." And then you say, "Hey, I need help with my, you know, my mutual funds. Hey, Joe, come help me." And then I need help with, well, there's no person that really knows all that stuff well.
0: No.
1: So find specialists in particular key areas. And most of the brokerage firms that, you know, if you're a significant investor, they'll actually have somebody that deals with, you know, that type of insurance, somebody else that deals with something else, and work with them in a consulting type manner. Don't treat your insurance like a commodity. Yes, mm-hmm. you want to be, you know, make sure you're getting a cost competitive or a competitive price on your insurances. But cheaper isn't always better, and find out why. If you're looking at something that's 10% better than the other one, ask the question why, rather than just whipping out the wallet as fast as you can.
0: Yes, I agree, because some of them will say anything. And, you know, this happened to me. I went to an insurance company that used to insure one of the properties I was just purchasing. And I sat down with the representative and I wrote a check and all of that. I say, okay, it comes out of my bank account every single month. Well, when I go there to renew it, don't I find out that it was never insured? Can you imagine what that could have happened?
1: Wow.
0: They said, we don't have you on file. I said, what do you mean you don't have me on file? I came to your office. I wrote the check. I signed the paperwork. Like, and I thought, you know what? Going right back to my own insurance company, forget about this. You know, I was so livid. That had never happened to me in all these years. So what you're saying is so true. Like, check on, make sure that you're dealing with a reputable firm and that they follow through. Because, you know, we're very busy, Scott. Let's face it, right? I don't want to have to chase my insurance company to make sure they take care of everything. I want to know that when I go to them and say, hey, you know, this is what I need, that they know exactly what I need. They get the best insurance for me that will cover off on what I need. They send the paperwork. They have got all of that on their files. I don't have to chase them and say, oh, by the way, did you finish that? I don't want that, right? So that's where the professionalism comes in. And that's what we need, is more professionalism. And, you know, the other thing I'm going to take you to, which does affect real estate, is contractors. You know, to hold contractors accountable, not going with these fly-by-night operations. And I think the questions we should be asking them, and I think you'll agree, is if they have proper insurance coverage. Do they have ESIB? Help me out with this, please.
1: Yeah, so that is exactly the kind of thing. In fact, I want to do an episode with you in the next couple of weeks about that, both whether it be construction contractors or maintenance contractors, and insurances, WSIB, in some situations, whether there's bonds in place, you know, what the difference is between an insurance and a bond. I'd like to do an episode with you on that in the next couple of weeks, talking about winter maintenance contracts and making sure that you're not dealing with a fly-by-nighter. Every year I hear from real estate owners who run into the problem of they signed up some fly-by-nighter in September. The contract starts in November. And if we get off to a really bad, scary season with a lot of snowstorms, or even worse, some ice storms, and the salting cost of the contract goes through the roof, then the contractor walks away from the contract. And sure, the property owner maybe is going to sue, maybe it's not, you know, depending on whether there's any anything that makes the contractor viable to go after. But then you still have the secondary problem of you're now mid-season and you got to scramble to find a replacement contractor, or put yourself at risk of having, you know, a ridiculous amount of slip and fall claims because nobody's taking care of the site. And, you know, I'm referring to large sites with, you know, parking lots and walkways. It's not going to be something where you just hire the kid down the street with a shovel.
0: Yeah, that's right. And this is a very real thing. I mean, I bump into real estate investors saying their contractors walked away in the middle of a project inside the house, and they paid them and they're gone. And, you know, they may take them 6 months to find somebody else, because it's very difficult to find good contractors. That's one thing I do know from all my own experience. That's why I've never gone into working on buildings. I mean, I want to buy good properties that don't have to look for a contractor to do anything for me. You know, I can have a handyman. That's a completely different thing. But for the, you know, like these big projects, like if you're going to do a suite in your house, or you want to divide it, you know, a single family dwelling into a duplex or a triplex or whatever, you have to have your team in place. I wouldn't even touch that kind of real estate because I don't have a team in place anymore. So, I mean, that's another thing that we need to discuss, is how do we make sure that we hold these people accountable? Scott. Yeah.
1: And not just contractors, but everybody that participates in it. You can get a project manager where part of their job is to make sure all the contractors know what they're to be doing and have provided the proper documents, WSIB insurances, et cetera. And interior designers and architects and engineers, everybody that's involved in a complete construction project, you know, that's a lot to manage for, you know, real estate investors. And quite often looking to a project manager, yes, you'll have to pay for that. But a project manager is going to know how to keep all the ducks in a row with all these various people that are involved in a project.
0: I agree. We're about ready to finish off this session on, you know, making us laugh, because you have. I mean, when you said, well, what about a building that disappears? You know, but so do you want to just leave us with something funny?
1: Well, I got another one here for you. I can do these all day. But how about a arborist service? So what happened in this situation is the property owner, you know, typically, you know, as a property owner, well, they get up in the morning, they go off to work and do their thing, comes home at the end of the day to find a tree service finishing up with the wood chipping and, you know, the final stumping of a tree that had been the centerpiece of her property. And she says, what in the world did you do to my tree? Well, it turns out these guys got the address wrong on their work order.
0: Well, someone's going to get sued about that, and they have to replace a big tree. Oh, my goodness.
1: And quite often you can't replace a big tree. So now you got the legal problem of not only what was the tree worth, and a tree is worth much more than just, you know, what's it worth as firewood. A tree contributes an amenity value to the property, such as, you know, increased real estate value that arises because of shade and privacy, and all that stuff can be assessed by a consulting arborist. They use what's called the CTLA method to evaluate what a tree would be worth. And sometimes a real estate agent will need to come in and say, well, this house, if that tree was still there, would be worth $50,000 more than what it's worth now with that tree gone.
0: Yeah, wow. See how complicated it can become? You know what? There is no straight answer a lot of the times. You know, it's really one, you know, you have a question, you have a problem, then you have to look at that from many very various angles. And that's why you need a good lawyer to help you out when you have problems like that. Can't do it on your own, certainly not. Well, thank you very much, Scott. We will see you next week again then. So we had a bit of humor here because, I mean, if you come down, I know somebody did that to my property. He was cutting down trees, and here he is in the middle of cutting down one of my most beautiful trees. Well, I wasn't going to shout to him because who knows, he could have cut himself or whatever. I just let him cut down the tree, and then I said, what are you doing, right? But I mean, thank heavens it wasn't in my front yard. It was in my backyard, but there's no reason for that. But I wasn't going to let him cut himself. He had the saw going already, right? He was holding it. I thought, nope, I'm not going to frighten him. Who knows what he would have done with that, right, to himself. So sometimes it's just leave it alone, let it happen, and work with it afterwards. But thank you very much for being my guest today. We'll see you next week, same time, same station. Thanks very much.
1: Thank you.
0: Thanks, everyone. I mean, we've had a little bit of laughs here because certainly with insurance and real estate, we have to look at the brighter side and we have to have some fun with it. You know, these are things that happen to us, but that's why we have insurance. That's why we have lawyers. That's why we have paralegals that can help us through all these situations. Don't do it alone, everyone. Go to the experts, find out who the best insurance broker is for your type of insurance. I have commercial insurance for my properties because I'm renting them out, and I would never change that over. They're the ones that have stuck with me. They have good policies. They've helped me out a great deal in 20 years. So I want to say goodbye to everyone from All Things Real Estate with Maria Recruit, and we will see you at the next show. Take care. Ciao for now. Bye-bye.
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0: Welcome aboard Via Rail. Please sit and enjoy. Please sit and stretch. Steep. Flip. Or that. And enjoy. Via Rail. Love the way.
1: From CBC News, The World This Hour, I'm Mike Miles. Prime Minister Mark Carney will convene with world leaders at the United Nations. High-level debates are beginning today at the General Assembly in New York. Carney won't address the Assembly, but today, U.S. President Donald Trump will. Chris Reyes reports.
2: So my message to leaders comes down to these. Keep your promises. Live up to the UN Charter.
3: United Nations Secretary General Antonio Guterres will convene world leaders under the theme of restoring trust in the UN and managing its transformation. This year's high-level week comes as the institution struggles to survive a financial and relevance crisis in a world of raging conflict and humanitarian disasters.
2: This is an excellent occasion for leaders of countries that are facing confrontations or problems to meet together and to try to find solutions.
3: Headlining today's speeches, President Donald Trump, one of the UN's harshest critics. Trump has said he believes in the potential of the UN, even as he has pulled the U.S. from multiple UN agencies and agreements. The war in the Middle East is expected to feature high on the agenda. Chris Reyes, CBC News, New York.
1: Washington is looking to make a deal to buy potash from Belarus, a country allied with Vladimir Putin, instead of Canada. And all eyes are on Saskatchewan, which produces the majority of the mineral. Elena Mihalik reports.
4: It's more of a long-term threat to Saskatchewan.
5: Canada's potash industry is on edge, says University of Regina economist Jason Childs. U.S. President Donald Trump announced Monday that Washington is working on a deal to buy potash from Belarus instead of Canada, claiming it's a cheaper option. Potash is mainly used in fertilizers, and Canada supplies the vast majority of U.S. potash imports.
4: We are not guaranteed any particular market in the world, just as no particular importer is guaranteed our products.
5: Premier Scott Moe defended the province's potash industry in a social media post Monday. He says Canadian potash is more ethical, saying, quote, buying blood potash from Belarus is supporting Russian aggression. CBC reached out to multiple potash producers, but none wanted to comment. Helene Mihalik, CBC News, Saskatoon.
1: G7 leaders are warning Iran, stop funding the Houthis in Yemen. The group of nations, including Canada, put out a joint statement condemning Houthi attacks on Saudi Arabia, saying they threaten regional and global energy security. Willie Lowry has more from Jerusalem.
6: In recent weeks, the Houthis have seized control of a crucial waterway connecting the Red Sea and Gulf of Aden and launched ballistic missiles at several locations in Saudi Arabia, including the capital, Riyadh. In a statement, foreign ministers from Canada, France, Germany, Italy, the UK, Japan, and the United States said, "We call on the Houthis to immediately cease all military actions, all threats and attacks against civilian shipping, and to return to the political process in good faith." The Saudi-led coalition, which backs the internationally recognized Yemeni government, has launched hundreds of airstrikes in recent weeks. According to reports, at least six people were killed in a strike yesterday in the port city of Mocha. The conflict risks becoming a second front of the U.S.-Iran war. Willie Lowry, CBC News, Jerusalem.
1: Shedd Aquarium in Chicago says that a fourth beluga whale has died. The 26-year-old rescued female beluga named Osiris arrived at the aquarium back from July. The aquarium says each rescued beluga came to Shedd with health needs and a distinct life history that could not be fully understood before their arrival in from Marineland. The city of Vancouver has chosen its preferred partner for a Major League Baseball expansion team. Real estate developer Zach Ross leads a group to bring a franchise to the city. Mayor Ken Sim launched the process back in the spring to find a qualified ownership group. The league has not announced plans to expand. And that is The World This Hour. For CBC News, I'm Mike Miles.
0: Welcome aboard Via Rail. Please sit and enjoy. Please sit and stretch. Steep. Flip. Or that. And enjoy. Via Rail. Love the way.
1: From CBC News, The World This Hour, I'm Mike Miles. Prime Minister Mark Carney will convene with world leaders at the United Nations. High-level debates are beginning today at the General Assembly in New York. Carney won't address the Assembly, but today, U.S. President Donald Trump will. Chris Reyes reports.
2: So my message to leaders comes down to these. Keep your promises. Live up to the UN Charter.
3: United Nations Secretary General Antonio Guterres will convene world leaders under the theme of restoring trust in the UN and managing its transformation. This year's high-level week comes as the institution struggles to survive a financial and relevance crisis in a world of raging conflict and humanitarian disasters.
2: This is an excellent occasion for leaders of countries that are facing confrontations or problems to meet together and to try to find solutions.
3: Headlining today's speeches, President Donald Trump, one of the UN's harshest critics. Trump has said he believes in the potential of the UN, even as he has pulled the U.S. from multiple UN agencies and agreements. The war in the Middle East is expected to feature high on the agenda. Chris Reyes, CBC News, New York.
1: Washington is looking to make a deal to buy potash from Belarus, a country allied with Vladimir Putin, instead of Canada. And all eyes are on Saskatchewan, which produces the majority of the mineral. Elena Mihalik reports.
4: It's more of a long-term threat to Saskatchewan.
5: Canada's potash industry is on edge, says University of Regina economist Jason Childs. U.S. President Donald Trump announced Monday that Washington is working on a deal to buy potash from Belarus instead of Canada, claiming it's a cheaper option. Potash is mainly used in fertilizers, and Canada supplies the vast majority of U.S. potash imports.
4: We are not guaranteed any particular market in the world, just as no particular importer is guaranteed our products.
5: Premier Scott Moe defended the province's potash industry in a social media post Monday. He says Canadian potash is more ethical, saying, quote, buying blood potash from Belarus is supporting Russian aggression. CBC reached out to multiple potash producers, but none wanted to comment. Helene Mihalik, CBC News, Saskatoon.
1: G7 leaders are warning Iran, stop funding the Houthis in Yemen. The group of nations, including Canada, put out a joint statement condemning Houthi attacks on Saudi Arabia, saying they threaten regional and global energy security. Willie Lowry has more from Jerusalem.
6: In recent weeks, the Houthis have seized control of a crucial waterway connecting the Red Sea and Gulf of Aden and launched ballistic missiles at several locations in Saudi Arabia, including the capital, Riyadh. In a statement, foreign ministers from Canada, France, Germany, Italy, the UK, Japan, and the United States said, "We call on the Houthis to immediately cease all military actions, all threats and attacks against civilian shipping, and to return to the political process in good faith." The Saudi-led coalition, which backs the internationally recognized Yemeni government, has launched hundreds of airstrikes in recent weeks. According to reports, at least six people were killed in a strike yesterday in the port city of Mocha. The conflict risks becoming a second front of the U.S.-Iran war. Willie Lowry, CBC News, Jerusalem.
1: Shedd Aquarium in Chicago says that a fourth beluga whale has died. The 26-year-old rescued female beluga named Osiris arrived at the aquarium back from July. The aquarium says each rescued beluga came to Shedd with health needs and a distinct life history that could not be fully understood before their arrival in from Marineland. The city of Vancouver has chosen its preferred partner for a Major League Baseball expansion team. Real estate developer Zach Ross leads a group to bring a franchise to the city. Mayor Ken Sim launched the process back in the spring to find a qualified ownership group. The league has not announced plans to expand. And that is The World This Hour. For CBC News, I'm Mike Miles.
0: Welcome aboard Via Rail. Please sit and enjoy. Please sit and stretch. Steep. Flip. Or that. And enjoy. Via Rail. Love the way.
1: From CBC News, The World This Hour, I'm Mike Miles. Prime Minister Mark Carney will convene with world leaders at the United Nations. High-level debates are beginning today at the General Assembly in New York. Carney won't address the assembly, but today, U.S. President Donald Trump will. Chris Reyes reports.
2: So my message to leaders comes down to these. Keep your promises. Live up to the UN Charter.
3: United Nations Secretary General Antonio Guterres will convene world leaders under the theme of restoring trust in the UN and managing its transformation. This year's high-level week comes as the institution struggles to survive a financial and relevance crisis in a world of raging conflict and humanitarian disasters.
2: This is an excellent occasion for leaders of countries that are facing confrontations or problems to meet together and to try to find solutions.
3: Headlining today's speeches, President Donald Trump, one of the UN's harshest critics. Trump has said he believes in the potential of the UN, even as he has pulled the U.S. from multiple UN agencies and agreements. The war in the Middle East is expected to feature high on the agenda. Chris Reyes, CBC News, New York.
1: Washington is looking to make a deal to buy potash from Belarus, a country allied with Vladimir Putin, instead of Canada. And all eyes are on Saskatchewan, which produces the majority of the mineral. Elena Mihalik reports.
4: It's more of a long-term threat to Saskatchewan.
5: Canada's potash industry is on edge, says University of Regina economist Jason Childs. U.S. President Donald Trump announced Monday that Washington is working on a deal to buy potash from Belarus instead of Canada, claiming it's a cheaper option. Potash is mainly used in fertilizers, and Canada supplies the vast majority of U.S. potash imports.
4: We are not guaranteed any particular market in the world, just as no particular importer is guaranteed our products.
5: Premier Scott Moe defended the province's potash industry in a social media post Monday. He says Canadian potash is more ethical, saying, quote, buying blood potash from Belarus is supporting Russian aggression. CBC reached out to multiple potash producers, but none wanted to comment. Helene Mihalik, CBC News, Saskatoon.
1: G7 leaders are warning Iran, stop funding the Houthis in Yemen. The group of nations, including Canada, put out a joint statement condemning Houthi attacks on Saudi Arabia, saying they threaten regional and global energy security. Willie Lowry has more from Jerusalem.
6: In recent weeks, the Houthis have seized control of a crucial waterway connecting the Red Sea and Gulf of Aden and launched ballistic missiles at several locations in Saudi Arabia, including the capital, Riyadh. In a statement, foreign ministers from Canada, France, Germany, Italy, the UK, Japan, and the United States said, "We call on the Houthis to immediately cease all military actions, all threats and attacks against civilian shipping, and to return to the political process in good faith." The Saudi-led coalition, which backs the internationally recognized Yemeni government, has launched hundreds of airstrikes in recent weeks. According to reports, at least six people were killed in a strike yesterday in the port city of Mocha. The conflict risks becoming a second front of the U.S.-Iran war. Willie Lowry, CBC News, Jerusalem.
1: Shedd Aquarium in Chicago says that a fourth beluga whale has died. The 26-year-old rescued female beluga named Osiris arrived at the aquarium back from July. The aquarium says each rescued beluga came to Shedd with health needs and a distinct life history that could not be fully understood before their arrival in from Marineland. The city of Vancouver has chosen its preferred partner for a Major League Baseball expansion team. Real estate developer Zach Ross leads a group to bring a franchise to the city. Mayor Ken Sim launched the process back in the spring to find a qualified ownership group. The league has not announced plans to expand. And that is The World This Hour. For CBC News, I'm Mike Miles.

0: Hey, I'm Dian. I'm a producer on Q with Tom Power. And here on Q, even the most serious actors can be really funny. Like Gary Oldman. He plays Sirius Black in the Harry Potter movies, in which there's a rat called Scabbers. And it turns out, Scabbers, he had it pretty good.
1: And I said, well, Scabbers, he gets...
2: Scabbers got a union break.
1: Yeah, he gets stressed out and he has to have a break every 15 minutes. And I said, a break every 15 minutes? I said, who's his agent?
0: You can hear the full conversation now on Q, Tom Power.
3: From CBC News, The World This Hour, I'm Mike Miles. Prime Minister Mark Carney will meet with world leaders at the United Nations. High-level debates are beginning today at the General Assembly in New York. Carney won't address the assembly, but this morning, U.S. President Donald Trump will. Chris Reyes sets it up.
4: So my message to leaders comes down to these. Keep your promises. Live up to the UN Charter.
5: United Nations Secretary General Antonio Guterres will convene world leaders under the theme of restoring trust in the UN and managing its transformation. This year's high-level week comes as the institution struggles to survive a financial and relevance crisis in a world of raging conflict and humanitarian disasters.
4: This is an excellent occasion for leaders of countries that are facing confrontations or problems to meet together and to try to find solutions.
5: Headlining today's speeches, President Donald Trump, one of the UN's harshest critics. Trump has said he believes in the potential of the UN, even as he has pulled the U.S. from multiple UN agencies and agreements. The war in the Middle East is expected to feature high on the agenda. Chris Reyes, CBC News, New York.
3: The Carney government's Building Canada Strong Act is stirring up plenty of debate. That legislation, introduced in the House of Commons yesterday, Bill C-39 changes how projects are approved. It also proposes labor code revisions around Ottawa's power to end strikes in federally regulated industries. Janice McGregor has more from our Parliamentary Bureau.
6: My inbox was full last night of reactions from environmental climate labor groups warning that gutting and dismantling regulations might get things built, but it's not going to be building well. They called the expedited timelines for review and consultation unrealistic. Environmental Defense renamed C-39 the Bulldoze Nature Bill. But is this House of Commons full of MPs who are prepared to fight for those perspectives? We don't know what members of the Liberal Climate Caucus may have told ministers behind closed doors, but in front of the cameras yesterday, we heard Liberals say that they feel they've got the balance right now, brushing off suggestions that they're abandoning Trudeau-era priorities. When this bill gets to committee, the Liberals hold the majority. The Bloc Québécois is one vote around that table. There is no easy path to get this bill amended. Janice McGregor, CBC News, Ottawa.
3: Residents of Belleville, Ontario, gathered for a vigil in the wake of a shooting that's rocked the community. Investigators say a suspect opened fire on a police officer just a short distance from a synagogue, leaving both men badly injured. Dan Takama has more.
7: It made me feel scared, really scared.
8: Robert Schuster is part of the city's Jewish community. He says he's worshipped at Sons of Jacob Synagogue many times in the past, and the crowd in the city's Market Square was encouraging.
7: You know, it's a good feeling, frankly, that there are people who support you.
8: Among those taking part in the vigil were Kelly and Terry Sakamoto, who say their daughter lives just a block away from where the shots were fired.
9: It's just horrific that something like this could have happened, and we just wanted to come and say, we care. We want you to know we care.
8: Norman Wedham, president of the synagogue, told those gathered that he and around 25 members were there, preparing to mark Yom Kippur when the gunfire began. Despite what happened, they planned to keep worshiping.
10: We won't be quitting. We won't be stopping.
8: Wedham says local churches have even offered space for the congregation to gather. Dan Takama, CBC News, Ottawa.
3: A threat to carry out a shooting at a synagogue east of Toronto has led to the arrest of a 19-year-old man. Durham Regional Police say they were made aware last Friday of the threat on an online message board. The suspect is charged with making hate-motivated threats. That is The World This Hour. Remember, you can listen to us on your smart speaker or wherever you get your podcasts. The World This Hour is updated every hour, 7 days a week. For CBC News, I'm Mike Miles.
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0: Hey there, listeners. I'm Gavin Crawford, host of the Because News podcast. If you're looking to listen to something other than Ed Sheeran, why not subscribe to this show? Every week, I quiz my favorite comedian friends on the hottest headlines. 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Relive your existential anxiety. I think that's supposed to say relieve your existential anxiety. 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
1: From CBC News, The World This Hour, I'm Mike Miles. Outgoing United Nations Secretary General Antonio Guterres is delivering his final address this morning to the General Assembly, warning world leaders of a major shift.
2: We are witnessing an extraordinary transfer of power away from governments to a handful of private corporations and individuals. Their reach now extends across politics, economies, information flows, technological development, and the civic space on which societies depend.
1: U.S. President Donald Trump speaks later this morning. Prime Minister Mark Carney is also there. He won't address the assembly, though. Instead, he's meeting one-on-one with leaders. Also at the UN, a signing ceremony is expected to take place today between the U.S., Greenland, and Denmark. The deal would expand the U.S. military presence in Greenland, but falls far short of Donald Trump's threats to own the Danish territory. Chris Brown explains.
3: Some critics, particularly here in London and Europe, are calling it a pretend victory, arguing that Trump could have gotten everything he did with the agreement that was in place. But I think the most significant thing is that this deal really does appear to end this crisis that really almost blew NATO apart. Reuters is reporting the United States will establish two new military bases, one in the south part of the island, the other in the far north of Greenland, that's now used as a headquarters for Danish dog patrols. There won't be any access to Greenland by potential adversaries, such as China or Russia, and nor will they be able to get access to Greenland's mineral resources. Well, I think some Americans will be quite happy with this. Greenland is very strategic. It controls the approaches to North America. And now Greenland has a much higher profile and importance. Chris Brown, CBC News, London.
1: G7 leaders are warning Iran, stop funding the Houthis in Yemen. The group of nations, including Canada, put out a joint statement condemning Houthi attacks on Saudi Arabia, saying they threaten regional and global energy security. Willie Lowry has more from Jerusalem.
4: In recent weeks, the Houthis have seized control of a crucial waterway connecting the Red Sea and Gulf of Aden and launched ballistic missiles at several locations in Saudi Arabia, including the capital, Riyadh. In a statement, foreign ministers from Canada, France, Germany, Italy, the UK, Japan, and the United States said, "We call on the Houthis to immediately cease all military actions, all threats and attacks against civilian shipping, and to return to the political process in good faith." The Saudi-led coalition, which backs the internationally recognized Yemeni government, has launched hundreds of airstrikes in recent weeks. According to reports, at least six people were killed in a strike yesterday in the port city of Mocha. The conflict risks becoming a second front of the U.S.-Iran war. Willie Lowry, CBC News, Jerusalem.
1: A new memoir on Princess Diana reportedly contains some explosive allegations against the royal family. The book, written by her brother Charles Spencer, is being released today. But as Anna Cunningham reports from London, it's not exactly flying off store shelves.
5: There is a question about whether the late Princess Diana's brother has misjudged the public's enthusiasm for this and the opening up of old wounds 30 years on. Spencer claims that what he reports in the book is the truth. Suggestions that Queen Elizabeth offered to restore Diana's royal title, that Diana considered calling off her wedding to Charles. He also says that she told Spencer that Charles was in love with his valet. I don't expect that we will be getting any further comment from Buckingham Palace. Anna Cunningham, CBC News, London.
1: And that is The World This Hour. 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
6: Hi, everyone. Would you like to know where you, if you're starting out a business or you've been in business a long time and maybe you need some more backers and you don't really know where to go for your backers, but you'd like to find people who are interested in backing you? Well, you know, we're going to learn about that today, that there are funds, that there are groups like the backers, which put together, it's like a stock market exchange, but for investments, where they put the person who's looking, who has a business, who's looking for a backer because maybe the business wants to expand themselves. And so we're going to be talking to Justin Fox, founder and CEO of Backers. And this is August the 13th, 2020. And we're going to find out a little bit more of how he can help us as businesses grow, mature, and take it to the next level. So it's my pleasure to have a Justin Fox join us. Here he comes. Hi, Justin. How are you today?
7: I'm doing well. Yourself?
6: Very well. Thank you. Thank you for being a guest on my show, All Things Business with Maria Recruit. And I was interviewed by you actually a couple of weeks ago, and I was really intrigued by your business model. So that's why I've asked you to be, a guest on my show. So can you tell us a little bit about how a business can use your concept, please?
7: Well, yeah, no, thank you very much for having me. So it's fairly simple. Basically, backers is the technical term, or the common term, is an equity crowdfunding platform. But we've sort of taken it a different route. But basically, we enable private companies to raise capital or get funding from the general public, so retail investors, by selling shares or equity in their business to those investors. So they're able to sell those shares on our platform, and then obviously the investors become shareholders in the business. Typically, in Ontario, the rules, a company can raise up to $1.5 million under the crowdfunding exemption. There's another exemption as well, sort of limited or lower caps. Mm-hmm. And then investors can, a typical retail investor, so everyday individuals like yourself and I, mm-hmm. or everyone potentially watching, can mm-hmm. invest anywhere but up to $2,500 in that opportunity. So it's kind of like a private securities exchange is what we're building.
6: Neat. That's kind of neat. So I have a lot of people that are small business owners, and also I have a lot of landlords and real estate investors that are always looking for capital. So how would that work with them? Like, what are the steps they would have to take to learn more about it? First of all, I know they can go on your website, but can you explain it to them in layman's terms, how it can work for them?
7: Yeah. So basically, our process, we've kind of put together a full process. We've taken, a number of years to kind of build this out. We've looked at, industry standards in the UK and US, where they're a few years ahead of us, and looked at, the research and studies and, just sort of the industry, how the marketplace works. And we've created a program where we have a 90-day accelerator. We bring they go to backers.ca, which is mm-hmm. the site they would register. We put them through a 90-day accelerator program where we basically walk them through sort of step-by-step what they need to know and what they need to do in order to be successful, both in business and in raising capital. And then they go through the process. They build out their campaign. And it's very similar to, I'm sure people are familiar with GoFundMe or Kickstarter.
6: Sure.
7: Yes. You have a campaign page. Yes. It's got some information about the business or about your project in that case. And then people come along. But, the difference between Kickstarter and, say, backers is Kickstarter is a rewards-based crowdfunding where you'll get a reward. You'll get maybe an early version of the product, or maybe a hat or a widget that's got, a logo on it, or maybe it's just a donation. I mean, GoFundMe is typically donation-based. With equity crowdfunding, they're actually buying shares just like they would on a stock exchange through an IPO, let's say, an initial public offering. They're buying shares in that company. So we've coined it an IBO. So it's an initial backers offering. So if you understand the stock market or TSX mm-hmm. or the New York Stock Exchange, an IPO is that initial public offering. Basically, the companies that are launching their shares for sale on our platform are going through what we call an IBO, an initial backers offering. So they would create their campaign. You know, investors would obviously come to their campaign and would basically, you know, see the opportunity and would invest in them. The one difference that I think is compared to some of the, you know, and this is based on what we've seen and experienced in the marketplace, a lot of people rely on your typical investors. We look at it a little bit differently, where now we're saying to the company, let's go grow your customer base. Let's grow your audience. Let's grow your fan base. Let's grow your supplier list. Let's grow your community around your business. And now let's upsell those people with equity. So rather than looking for your typical, you know, high net worth individual investor, that is your typical, you know, VC model or the model that a lot look at, now this gives the opportunity for the everyday person who already buys your product, already loves what you do, follows you on Facebook, like, you know, people that are following you or follows you on YouTube, or, you know, they've bought your product or they're in your community, they're in your hometown. Now it gives them the opportunity to put their $100 or $500 or up to $2,500, as I said, into your business and to become a shareholder and become your true backer. Right? Backer isn't just an investor. It's everyone that supports that business, right? So they can be your customer and your investor. And that's where we come, you know, the whole notion of upselling them with equity is come in. And that's the, you know, given or shown to be the best way for a company to be successful in something like this, in a equity crowdfunding or private securities raise.
6: Okay, so a business, does it have to be a corporation in order to be on your website? They're looking for funds?
7: Yes, yes. So they are investing, they're buying shares in a corporation. So it has to be federally or provincially incorporated.
6: Okay,
7: yes.
6: Okay, well, because there's many people that don't, right? They're single ownership. So that's, yeah, that's a good question. Okay. Right. So the other thing is, what kind of, like, you give them shares, but I mean, if they give you $100 or $2,500, what percentage do you give them? Like, how does that work?
7: So that's a very good question. Obviously, it depends on, there's a lot of variations, right? It depends on the valuation of the business, right? So that's one of the things that we do, obviously, help the business with, is figuring out the value of the business so that they can go to the market. It's just like anything else, you know, you've got to figure out, you know, maybe if they're pre-revenue, you know, they're early stage, you know, they're going on some sort of projection. So you have to be fair and go into the market with, you know, a fair valuation, you know, and you're expecting someone to give you money at that valuation. So again, it's a very, very, very difficult answer to say, you know, this is the cookie cutter method. But, you know, let's say you value a business at $1 million and you want to raise $100,000, you're going to be giving away 10% of your business.
6: Okay.
7: So I mean, that's pretty straightforward. And so you'd issue shares at, you know, however many shares you want to issue. So at $100,000, you know, at $1,000 an investor, you could, in theory, have, you know, 100 investors invest. Typically, you know, we've tried to keep it very vanilla. You can obviously, as a security, you know, there are many different variations of securities, you know, voting, non-voting, preferreds, non-preferreds, common, you know, there's a lot of different. So we've kept it very vanilla and also to both keep it so that the issuer, so the company raising capital, doesn't have to worry as much about, you know, sort of this, you know, shark of an investor coming in you know, buying up and wanting a seat on the board and all this sort of oversight. We've created it so that they're non-voting common shares. So the investors participate in obviously the upside and the performance of the company. And if there's dividends, you know, obviously, you know, the sort of best practice would be you issue dividends, you know, on a quarterly or annual basis, but they're non-voting common shares. So they are participatory in the liquidation if there is an event, but, you know, they're not coming in with any sort of oversight. So the issuer, the company raising money, doesn't have to be scared that they're giving up, you know, the control of their business and control of their baby to somebody or to 100 people, right? That often scares people. That's the first question people ask is, am I going to have 100 people on my board, right? And not at all, or 1,000 people or 5,000.
6: Mm-hmm. Okay. That's, yeah, because let's face it, right? I mean, if they're equity partners, so what it is, it's non-voting. So they can't vote and they're not on your board of directors.
7: Right. They're shareholders on a, you know, almost like a common, like a public, you know, shareholder, right? Mm-hmm. On a public exchange, right?
6: So okay. So what about this? I mean, like if we have real estate investors that are looking to purchase a property and I mean, they have purchased other properties in the past. They've been a longtime investor, but they're looking to purchase another one. Would that work? Because they haven't purchased the property yet, but they want to raise the capital to put it down maybe as a down payment, right?
7: So you have to incorporate the business, and then there'd have to be a obviously set target or business model that you're mm-hmm. going to be pursuing. And ideally you wouldn't want it to be the purchase of one house and sort of just, you know, you want it to be sort of an ongoing occurrence. Maybe you're buying and selling, you mm-hmm. know, or buying and, you know, renting or upgrading and then renting out and then, you know, sitting on the cash flow. So you'd want there to be a reason for somebody to invest with an expectation of a longer term sort of hold or the ability for that to be a longer term business deal. You don't want it to be invest, you know, and 1 year later, the business is being sort of wrapped up.
6: Well, it wouldn't. You would just go and buy another property, right?
7: Right. And so there need to be that ongoing sort of process. That's what I'm saying. So a lot of people approach this with like a one-off. You know, I want to raise 250 or 500,000 to buy one house, flip it, sell it.
6: Sure.
7: You know, I mean, yes, in theory, the investors get all of their money back, you know, on the proceeds. There's a lot of risk there. Like, I don't know if you're going to 10x your money on a flip. And that's sort of where, you know, it's not the greatest in that such a small sort of real estate one-off transaction, but if it's going to be ongoing and larger properties, larger cash flow, you know, so almost like a REIT type model or like a MIC, you know, that type of a model, you know, those are almost can be substituted. And obviously there's a lot of variables, but instead of those types of models.
6: Mm-hmm. Yeah, but because you know what, that's the first thing that, you know, someone who's a real estate investor would want to know that, right? I mean, is it that we could purchase one property, get the money, use it as a down payment and start making money on it? Because now is this payment, like you're saying, like it could be sent out as dividends, I guess, right?
7: Right.
6: Sent out as dividends, right. Okay, then. So
7: the corporation would be distributed potentially through dividends because they're shareholders in the corporation.
6: Yeah, that makes sense. And when did you come up with this idea? And why did you come up with this idea?
7: So I didn't make up equity crowdfunding, just to be very, very clear. So I came across it. I've worked as, you know, sort of sales, business development roles for many years, you know, most of my mm-hmm. career. And I actually graduated, did my MBA, started a business, and actually started a second business. It was a 3-on-3 professional hockey league. And I was looking to try to fund the teams in the league. And mm-hmm. I came across the notion of, and if for sports fans, I don't know if you're a sports fan, Maria, but the Green Bay Packers, they're a professional football team.
6: Yes.
7: Anyway, long story short, they're a privately held company, but they're owned by individual shareholders in the community. I think there's 360,000 shareholders. And the rule that they were under is kind of grandfathered in. They've done it over, you know, the past 100 years. But needless to say, they are the smallest market in all of pro sports. They're a small town in Wisconsin, but yet they have one of the largest and most loyal fan bases. And I think it's because of the fact that there are 362,000 shareholders, right? And so there's this sort of like inherent love for a team that you kind of own, right? And so even if it is somewhat superficial, but I looked at it at the time in 2005, I thought that would be perfect if I could incorporate that into the 3HL. But unfortunately, in Ontario specifically, there was nothing that would facilitate that. But I saw that on the horizon, like in the US and in the UK, they had some things that had been enacted in 2010 and 2012. And so I saw that this was kind of coming to Canada, if you will. And I was excited to hear that it was coming, sort of looked around to see who was facilitating it. And there was really nothing available. So actually in January of 2016, I actually did incorporate a business, which kind of has fallen by the wayside. But initially to sort of to do this, unfortunately at the time, I guess I had a few other things on my plate. I couldn't really put the focus on that. And, you know, I looked into it and I saw it as a huge opportunity. But fast forward to 2017, 2018, and I'd sort of wrapped up a couple other things and I was ready to launch fully into this. There was a couple of changes, one of them being blockchain that kind of sparked my interest. And I saw this being a perfect match for blockchain and equity crowdfunding. So security tokens and equity crowdfunding. And that's sort of where we kicked off in 2017, 2018. So it's been an interesting journey. We're live now. We've got a few issuers that are in the process of launching campaigns, and so we've built it up, and we're ready to go, I guess.
6: That's so much fun. I mean, this is a brand new business model, actually. Just you have a slight, yeah, I mean, like you were saying, like with the crowdfunding, Kickstart and all of that, like you say, it's more like you're giving them a product. I was actually thinking of going to Kickstarter or some of the other platforms and see if I could sell, if I could get money for me to purchase another bed and breakfast. And I was going to give them, I was going to ask them for $200 and they could come and stay at the bed and breakfast that I had already. So they were getting something for it. It's not like they gave the money, they didn't get anything for it.
7: So that's the rewards based, right? So that would be, I mean, arguably that would be so we call it a pre-sale in our, and it's basically you're pre-selling the product. If you're giving, so in your case, you're giving an actual product that existed for a future build. But another way you could do it probably is saying, hey, we'll build the bed and breakfast or buy the bed and breakfast. You can get a free night stay there once we open up, right? So that would be sort of a pre-sale of the bed and breakfast, which is essentially what Kickstarter is in one of the use cases is it is a pre-sale of a product or, in your case, potentially a service. Typically, it is product based for Kickstarter, and that's the model there. One of the things that we saw, and this is just I wanted to just kind of differentiate. One of the things that we saw in the marketplace is that there are a lot of what are called funding portals, which are sort of standalone, typically run by a dealer, an exempt market dealer. Now, with the new Ontario startup crowdfunding regulations. It can actually be run by anyone. There's sort of a one-off portal, which will have a few deals here and there. So what we've actually built is we've built more of

0: the cutting edge. I mean, I've been 20 years ahead with real estate and what I saw of the short-term rentals and fully furnished. Nobody else was doing that except if you had a vacation home. Yeah. But now people, just regular landlords, are doing it now. But I've been doing it for 20 years. So I'm ready for the next launch into something new also. So I might be interested to look into this a little bit more, you know?
1: Yeah, definitely. If you wanted to launch your own portal, that's what we can offer. You can launch your own funding portal, and then you can facilitate small businesses raising capital on your funding portal.
0: Yeah, I always want to be a bank.
1: There you go. This is probably the first step to becoming a bank.
0: Yeah, I always wanted to do that so I could help the landlords, quite frankly. That's why I wanted to do it. And I remember talking 15 years ago to a real estate broker. And I said, you know, I wish I could be a bank so I could help some of these landlords and real estate investors find more funds. It gets kind of tough sometimes, you know. So, yeah, I'm going to probably look into a little bit more. I'll catch up to you at another time and we can go through it and see the pros and cons of it, you know.
1: Yeah.
0: It might be a really good opportunity. Who knows? Maybe somebody else wants to do it too.
1: Yeah, but we're open right now. We're looking for people to run funding portals, sort of dealers. You can be either or in both Canada and the US. So one of the things that we've created is we're jurisdictionally agnostic. So our platform can be used by anyone in any jurisdiction.
0: So, I mean, if you want to get American dollars, I mean, that's the way to go, right? I mean, could you take American dollars and invest it in a Canadian company? Can you do that or not?
1: Yes.
0: You can.
1: Yes.
0: Yeah. Okay. That makes a lot of sense. Okay,
1: you
0: then.
1: You could have portals in the U.S. where, you know, somebody in, you know, California opens a portal there and under the regulatory framework in California facilitates private equity deals or security transactions on that platform or on that portal under the backer's umbrella. So it's kind of like Remax with brokers in every city, or we talk about Shopify. We're like Shopify, where we enable people to open up their own funding portal. So anyone can open a funding portal under the backer's umbrella, just like anyone can open an e-commerce store on Shopify.
0: Mm-hmm. And the other thing, too, that I thought of doing years ago, you're going to laugh at this, I thought of opening up a real estate office. But I wasn't interested in becoming a real estate agent. I would hire them. You know, they would just come in, but I would run that office, right? Yeah, I wasn't going to become a real estate broker either. I would hire the broker, right? So I would just run the office, right? So, I mean, there's many ways of doing business now from different angles, which we didn't have years ago.
1: Yes.
0: I mean, I wasn't going to go and become a real estate agent. That didn't interest me at all. Although a lot of investors are doing that now, the younger ones, which is great if that's what they want to do. Then they become a mortgage broker too, and I didn't want to do that, you know? And then they become a broker after that, mortgage broker, or an insurance agent, or if they wanted to, all different kinds that are interrelated. But I really was just really interested in just investing in real estate. So I really kept, I kind of set my goal to that, and I've done very, very well. Now it's time to move on and do some other little things within real estate. It's always within real estate.
1: Right.
0: So I would be interested in knowing more about that. And how that is, so that would be kind of like a franchise, I guess. Is that what it is?
1: We don't want to say the word franchise, but it's more of a licensee type agreement. Yes.
0: Okay. Yeah.
1: There's a lot around the term franchise.
0: Yes, I know that.
1: But it's basically like a, you know, quasi sort of licensee franchisee type model, where you're licensing the use of the software and the back end, sort of the back office. And we do a lot of, obviously, the training and the onboarding and all the development for the issuer. So in essence, you become, you know, kind of a liaison, a coach that sort of is there hands-on, you know, somewhat boots on the ground, if you will, locally, that can work with those issuers, those companies, or, you know, whoever's raising the capital. Typically, as I said, corporations, right?
0: Yeah. And you know, the other thing that I like about it, because it's all online, it's all based online. You don't even have to have an office. You can do it all. Yeah. Which I love.
1: Exactly. Remotely. Like So, I mean, we've been operating remote for 6 months now. I mean, we almost signed a real estate deal back in January to get an office space. And thankfully, we didn't. We kind of held off. We

0: on. I had some, I guess, cold feet, if you will, at the one space. And thankfully we held off because a month and a half later, you know, we had a sort of a shared space that we were using extensively. And we've actually pulled that completely back where now we don't even use the shared space. It's strictly an address. And everyone on our team works remotely from across Canada, across, you know, the world. We've got people in India, Europe, and in, you know, across Ontario here. So
1: amazing.
0: So it's good. We all meet on things like this, right? On, we use Zoom or Soho. So yeah, we can definitely, you know, meet and chat, and everyone gets together, right?
1: Absolutely. Well, I remember I had my first business was in New York City, in Manhattan, and I was just working in the office. My husband was working for the company. He was a physician. We were doing medical exams for insurance company, and he was a physician. And then what happened was I just working in the office, and they lost the manager, kind of licensee, but I'll say manager. Let's keep it simple, right? In Long Island and Queens. So I met with the president, my husband, I met with the president, and we convinced him that we would take over. So, you know, I went in there and did very, very well with the business. But that's the only time, you're gonna laugh at this, the only time I ever had an office, because they required that of us, right? Because people weren't working. That was 1980, 82, 83, 84. I mean, people weren't working from home. They were working from home, but they weren't doing business from home, right? All the people who are working for us, the physicians and the technicians, were always going on the road. So they had a home-based office. A lot of the physicians were retired. And so they would just drop off their report to us in the office. Then we would send them a check, or they would pick up a check. So we really didn't even need that office, but the company required it. Yeah. The phone number in the office and the name and all that. So we did it, right? But since then, I've never done that. I don't have to. And now we don't have to at all.
0: Well, that's, I mean, I think like you hit the nail on the head. I think, you know, early 80s, even now, I mean, technology is I think advanced. But I think businesses, that a lot of businesses, and I've had some conversations with people on my show as well about a lot of businesses maybe were scared. There was the uncertainty of, you know, camaraderie or building that culture and things that they felt couldn't be done by having people work remotely. But everyone's forced now to basically, you know, allow remote work, and people are starting to see, you know, employees are saying, hey, I don't need to be there. I mean, my wife, are like, she worked in the hospital and that they've been working from home, and now they're fighting to even have to go back, right? It's sort of like, hey, we can do this from home just as effectively, maybe even more effectively, right? So that's, yeah, it's an interesting, it's definitely probably been, like you said, you know, I don't want to, what's the math on that? Like a 40 year, you know, exercise in watching, you know, the trend, but, cause in 82, I'll admit I was only four. So I was working from home myself as well. But, a different type of work.
1: Listen, I was 32 then. You were 32. Think about that.
0: I didn't want to say your age, but
1: you know what? What's really funny though is that, I mean, you know, there are many people that, because I have the Canadian Real Estate Investors Association, the Ontario, I have 10 associations on Facebook. And I say to them, listen, you weren't even born and I had my first business. Perspective, okay?
0: You forgot more than we'll ever know, kind of thing, right?
1: You know, maybe I don't. I'm really picking up on technology now because you need to, right? Yeah. But I mean, so okay. So you have some advantages, but you don't have that many years. 38 years in business, you don't have that. No matter how old you are, until you've had 38 years of business, you can't say you had 38 years of business. You had one or two or five or ten or whatever. You learn a lot in 38 years running your own business.
0: Yeah, no, definitely. And I mean, that's, I guess if you're changing this focus, like definitely experience. I think a lot of, I spoke to a young man yesterday or the day before. He was 19, super, you know, gung-ho. His trajectory is, you know, he's light years ahead of where I was when I was 19. Sure. But there's a lot to learn, right? So I think, and you know, and I'm not saying that he has a lot to learn, but I think I look back when I was 18, 19, or when I was 29 or 39, even, you know, 42, you know, you always have to be, always have to realize that there's a lot more that you can learn, and that there's people out there that have experienced things, and not to kind of undermine or undercut, you know, their experiences. And that's, I think youth obviously does that. I found myself doing that probably as a younger me, but
1: we just had a little bit of a technical problem here. Let's see now. Are you there? So you were saying, Justin, that the youth, what were you saying?
0: I was saying sometimes youth, they underestimate the power of experience.
1: Yes. So that's okay. They'll learn.
0: Well, that's the thing. They'll learn with experience, but a trait of the youth, right? So
1: that's right. They have the enthusiasm.
0: Right.
1: And the younger ones have, they've had the experience. So if you're smart, you hook up with a mentor who's a little bit older or quite a bit older and learn from them, so you don't have to make those mistakes. I mean, right. I've always done that. Oh, I've always had mentors, you know, that have been in the business a lot longer than I have, and I've learned. Because of being a single woman with a business, I couldn't afford to make any mistakes. So, you know, so I go very slowly to learn anything, and I find mentors. So tell us, how can people get in touch with you, Justin?
0: Pretty much backers.ca is the website. They can check us out on LinkedIn, Backers Network, or Facebook, Backers Network, YouTube, Backers Network. So we do a show. I do a show like this pretty much daily on YouTube called Powered by Backers. You can find me on Outfit Varney racing a car. No, just kidding. That's personally. But on Saturdays, racing a stock car. But so you can find us backers.ca pretty much is the way to find us, or Facebook. So we're pretty active on both. And
1: And you know, that's how I found you, was on LinkedIn.
0: So I have a fairly large LinkedIn network. You can reach me, Justin J. Fox, I believe it is, on LinkedIn.
1: I found you. Don't worry. You always find you. I went from LinkedIn to Facebook. And then, you know, that's how I do when I find somebody. I kind of check them out and I say, okay, do they have a Facebook account? So I can send a message. Sometimes I find a LinkedIn is a little bit more difficult than Facebook. Facebook is, you know, the messenger is so simple. It's so handy. I love Messenger. Believe it or not, maybe 2 years ago, I didn't even know how to use it. So, I mean, you see how I'm learning, right? I'm just right on there.
0: Exactly. You got to kind of keep up with it. But it, I mean, it's good to network. Like, it's interesting. How do you typically go out and network?
1: First of all, I've been networking since I started my business, you know, at the age of 32. And I go to meetings. I belong to the Chamber of Commerce. A number of chambers of commerce. I belong to trade associations, landlords association, real estate associations. I've been doing that since I started my business. And then now I'm doing it online because we're not holding our meeting. So I just had a meeting this morning with the Niagara Tourism. And I've been a member with them for about 6 or 7 years because I have cottage rentals and bed and breakfast, right? So I belong to that. So we did it on Zoom. So now if we can't meet, we do it on Zoom.
0: Yeah.
1: So we haven't lost touch that way. Yeah. Myself, usually I go, Chambers of Commerce have meetings once a month. I usually go. I have a wonderful time. I've made some really good friends. And now it's all online, networking online.
0: Definitely. We do sort of all of the above as well.
1: Yeah, for sure. People have to see you out in public, and they also have to see you online, which is another type of public now. So I find that really useful. But anyways, I'm going to say goodbye now. Well, thank you so much, Justin.
0: Thank you very much.
1: Backers, I'm going to get in touch with you, okay? I love what you're doing.
0: Thank you.
1: Thank you for being my guest. Talk to you later.
0: Awesome. Yeah. Thanks for having me, Maria.
1: My pleasure. Bye-bye now. So anyways, isn't this wonderful? I mean, we have opportunities now with Justin Fox and backers that maybe we want to go into a different business model, or we want to raise capital. So we have another way of doing it. And certainly it's worthwhile looking into. Like, I was excited when I heard about it. And Justin actually asked me to be a guest on his show. So I got to know him a little bit more that way. And then I thought, you know what? He should be coming on my show because we reach so many people that are always looking for funds. So I'm glad that I had him as my guest. And everyone, so if you're looking for funding of any sort, get in touch with Justin Fox. He can explain his concept. He's got more than one concept. You may want to start another type of business. You never know what's around the corner. corner. So this is Maria Recruit, All Things Real Estate. Please, by all means, join me, subscribe to my YouTube channel, Real Estate Media News Network up there. Love to have you there. Network with wonderful people such as Justin. And I'm on social media all over the place. If you need to get in touch with me, feel free to message me on LinkedIn, Twitter, Facebook. I'm always available. So I'm going to say goodbye now. Maria Recruit, All Things Business and All Things Real Estate. Take care.

0: Special delivery has arrived at the Aquarium of Niagara. 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
1: From CBC News, The World This Hour, I'm Mike Miles. U.S. President Donald Trump is addressing world leaders at the United Nations General Assembly. So far, Trump has subjected them to claims about his domestic achievements since returning to office, before he turned his attention to international affairs, saying he has made peace while others only spoke of it.
2: As president of the most extraordinary nation in history, I have no interest in leaving dangers to grow for another day.
1: Trump also called on leaders to keep pressuring Iran as he looks for an exit plan for the war he helped start. Prime Minister Mark Carney is also at the UN, but instead of addressing the General Assembly, he'll meet one-on-one with leaders. The Carney government's Building Canada Strong Act is stirring up plenty of debate. That legislation was introduced in the House of Commons yesterday. Bill C-39 changes how projects are approved. It also proposes labor code revisions around Ottawa's power to end strikes in federally regulated industries. Janice McGregor has more.
3: My inbox was full last night of reactions from environmental climate labor groups warning that gutting and dismantling regulations might get things built, but it's not going to be building well. They called the expedited timelines for review and consultation unrealistic. Environmental Defense renamed C-39 the Bulldoze Nature Bill. But is this House of Commons full of MPs who are prepared to fight for those perspectives? We don't know what members of the Liberal Climate Caucus may have told ministers behind closed doors, but in front of the cameras yesterday, we heard Liberals say that they feel they've got the balance right now, brushing off suggestions that they're abandoning Trudeau-era priorities. When this bill gets to committee, the Liberals hold the majority. The Bloc Québécois is one vote around that table. There is no easy path to get this bill amended. Janice McGregor, CBC News, Ottawa.
1: Washington is looking to make a deal with a Russia ally to buy potash instead of getting it from Canada. All eyes are on Saskatchewan, which produces the majority of the mineral. Helena Mihalik reports.
4: It's more of a long-term threat to Saskatchewan.
5: Canada's potash industry is on edge, says University of Regina economist Jason Childs. U.S. President Donald Trump announced Monday that Washington is working on a deal to buy potash from Belarus instead of Canada, claiming it's a cheaper option. Potash is mainly used in fertilizers, and Canada supplies the vast majority of U.S. potash imports.
4: We are not guaranteed any particular market in the world, just as no particular importer is guaranteed our products.
5: Premier Scott Moe defended the province's potash industry in a social media post Monday. He says Canadian potash is more ethical, saying, quote, buying blood potash from Belarus is supporting Russian aggression. CBC reached out to multiple potash producers, but none wanted to comment. Helene Mihalik, CBC News, Saskatoon.
1: The president of Sons of Jacob Synagogue in Belleville, Ontario, says his congregation has no plans to stop worshiping after a police officer was shot just a short distance away. Norman Wedham and about 25 other worshippers were about to mark Yom Kippur Sunday night when they heard gunfire outside. The shooting left a suspect and police officer seriously injured. Wedham says the synagogue was also hit by bullets and members are shocked by what happened, but encouraged by support shown from their community.
6: Probably got 40 or 50 emails of different organizations in Belleville that are saying, hey, we support you, we want to help you. Several churches have offered us space to do services today if you want, or whenever you want, just call us. You can have our space, which is really, it's really great.
1: Investigators allege Sean Ward shot at Constable Jeff Smith using a shotgun. Ward suffered life-threatening injuries. Police Officer Smith was taken to hospital in critical but stable condition. Actress Hayden Panettiere's death last month was not intentional. A coroner in South Carolina says there was a toxic mix of several drugs in her system, including fentanyl. Also, there was no evidence of foul play. That is The World This Hour. For CBC News, I'm Mike Miles.
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0: Hey, I'm Dian. I'm a producer on Q with Tom Power. And here on Q, even the most serious actors can be really funny. Like Gary Oldman. He plays Sirius Black in the Harry Potter movies, in which there's a rat called Scabbers. And it turns out, Scabbers, he had it pretty good.
1: And I said, well, Scabbers, he gets...
2: Scabbers got a union break.
1: Yeah, he gets stressed out and he has to have a break every 15 minutes. And I said, a break every 15 minutes? I said, who's his agent?
0: You can hear the full conversation now on Q with Tom Power.
3: From CBC News, The World This Hour, I'm Mike Miles. U.S. President Donald Trump's delivered a 40-minute speech to the United Nations General Assembly, lecturing leaders about what he considers his achievements, both domestic and international, and talking about his challenges with the ongoing war with Iran.
4: Will a deal be made with Iran that lets them rebuild, or do I annihilate the Islamic Republic?
3: Trump also implored members of the International Criminal Court to quit, calling it an out-of-control institution with an evil group of people. He says he won't allow any members of the U.S. military to be the subject of what Trump's calling show trials. Also at the U.N., the U.S., Greenland, and Denmark have signed an agreement expanding the American military presence in Greenland. Danish Prime Minister Mette Frederiksen.
5: 75 years ago, we entered into an agreement about the defense of Greenland. Today, we are signing an even bigger and better agreement, a deal that can last forever.
3: The new deal, though, falls short of Donald Trump's threats to own the Danish territory. Chris Brown explains.
6: Some critics, particularly here in London and Europe, are calling it a pretend victory, arguing that Trump could have gotten everything he did with the agreement that was in place. But I think the most significant thing is that this deal really does appear to end this crisis that really almost blew NATO apart. Reuters is reporting the United States will establish two new military bases, one in the south part of the island, the other in the far north of Greenland, that's now used as a headquarters for Danish dog patrols. There won't be any access to Greenland by potential adversaries such as China or Russia, and nor will they be able to get access to Greenland's mineral resources. Well, I think some Americans will be quite happy with this. Greenland is very strategic. It controls the approaches to North America, and now Greenland has a much higher profile and importance. Chris Brown, CBC News, London.
3: Prime Minister Mark Carney is also at the UN General Assembly for high-level talks and meetings with several leaders, Tom Perry reports.
7: Prime Minister Mark Carney will be at the UN looking to bolster relations with international allies and, as always, diversify trade. David Lametti is Canada's ambassador to the UN.
8: We have organized bilateral meetings for the Prime Minister, for the Minister of Foreign Affairs, Minister Anand. Both of them will meet their counterparts. Trade will be a very big part of those discussions.
7: Carney is not scheduled to address the General Assembly, but will speak at a session on a two-state solution in the Middle East. The Prime Minister is not scheduled to meet with the U.S. President, though at the UN, there's always a chance two leaders could cross paths. Tom Perry, CBC News, New York.
3: G7 leaders are warning Iran, stop funding the Houthis in Yemen. The group of nations, including Canada, put out a joint statement condemning Houthi attacks on Saudi Arabia, saying they threaten regional and global energy security. Willie Lowry has more from Jerusalem.
9: In recent weeks, the Houthis have seized control of a crucial waterway connecting the Red Sea and Gulf of Aden and launched ballistic missiles at several locations in Saudi Arabia, including the capital, Riyadh. In a statement, foreign ministers from Canada, France, Germany, Italy, the UK, Japan, and the United States said, "We call on the Houthis to immediately cease all military actions, all threats and attacks against civilian shipping, and to return to the political process in good faith." The Saudi-led coalition, which backs the internationally recognized Yemeni government, has launched hundreds of airstrikes in recent weeks. According to reports, at least six people were killed in a strike yesterday in the port city of Mocha. The conflict risks becoming a second front of the U.S.-Iran war. Willie Lowry, CBC News, Jerusalem.
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4: The fault lines in our world are widening. Cracks have become canyons.
3: The head of the United Nations, in his final address to the General Assembly, says he is wary of its future. Antonio Guterres leaves office at the end of the year with no clear frontrunner to replace him. It comes as world leaders criticize the international body over its perceived inaction in ending wars. U.S. President Donald Trump took to the podium today to defend his war with Iran.
5: If we stand united, we will soon see a world free of the last 51-year menace of Iranian terror, and oil prices will come plummeting down even lower than they were at the start of the conflict.
3: Trump says he believes the U.S. will make a deal with Iran after the midterm elections. The United States, Denmark, and Greenland have signed a trilateral agreement at the UN General Assembly. The deal will allow for a larger U.S. military presence on the mineral-rich island. It also is meant to ease concerns about defense and sovereignty in the Arctic. Mark Carcasol has details.
2: With the stroke of three pens, the U.S., Denmark, and Greenland ratify a deal long sought after by President Donald Trump.
5: And we're going to have a tremendous relationship, a secure relationship.
2: A far different tone set by the president. Wasn't long ago he was all but looking to buy Greenland. The president laid out the details during his speech to the UN. A permanent U.S. military presence in Greenland, expanding the number of American bases on the island, and preventing non-NATO adversaries like Russia and China from doing the same. Most importantly for the leaders of Denmark and Greenland, they retain sovereignty.
6: The agreement, of course, respects the sovereignty and the territorial integrity of the Kingdom of Denmark, as well as Greenland's right to self-determination.
7: This is a win-win-win agreement.
2: Now, the work begins immediately, with the U.S. planning to build two new bases. Mark Carcasol, CBC News, Washington.
3: Ukraine's president is another leader in New York for the UN General Assembly. Volodymyr Zelensky is expected to meet with Donald Trump this hour. He's facing new pressure from the U.S. president to halt airstrikes on Russian oil infrastructure. Trump blames the attacks for driving up diesel prices to record highs in the U.S. Meanwhile, Ukraine and Russia traded fresh strikes on their respective energy infrastructure overnight. BC Premier David Eby says he will deliver an address later today as rumors swirl of a possible snap election call. That potential has prompted the opposition BC Conservatives to scrap a scheduled news conference today. New interim leader Lorne Dirksen was set to hold his first public event with his caucus since being appointed after Sunday's resignation of former leader Carolyn Finley. Eby is scheduled to speak at 12:15 local time. The president of Sons of Jacob Synagogue in Belleville, Ontario, says his congregation has no plans to stop worshiping. This after a police officer was shot just a short distance away. Norman Wedham and around 25 other worshipers were about to mark Yom Kippur Sunday night when they heard gunfire outside. The shooting left a suspect and police officer seriously injured. Wedham says the synagogue was also hit by bullets and members are shocked by what happened, but they're encouraged by the support shown from their community.
8: I've probably got 40 or 50 emails of different organizations in Belleville that are saying, hey, we support you, we want to help you. Several churches have offered us space to do services today if you want, or whenever you want, just call us. You can have our space, which is really, it's really great.
3: Investigators allege Sean Ward shot at Constable Jeff Smith using a shotgun. Ward suffered life-threatening injuries. Police Officer Smith was taken to hospital in critical but stable condition. And that is The World This Hour. For news anytime, just visit our website, cbcnews.ca. For CBC News, I'm Gina Louise Phillips.
9: When you up the right way.

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1: From CBC News, The World This Hour, I'm Gina Louise Phillips. Police in Belleville, Ontario, say the suspect accused of opening fire outside a synagogue Sunday night has died. Investigators say Sean Ward was armed with a shotgun and allegedly fired shots at Constable Jeff Smith. The officer was stationed outside Sons of Jacob Synagogue, where Yom Kippur services were underway. 29-year-old Ward was shot during an exchange of gunfire. Smith also suffered serious injuries, though officials say he is in stable condition. The city of Calgary says 911 operators broke rules that led to a delay of almost an hour before the alert went out for missing boy Parker Wells. The 11-year-old who had autism was found dead in a drain pipe under a city expressway in late July. That's 2 weeks after a massive search was launched by police and civilians. Foul play was not suspected. Donald Trump is threatening to annihilate Iran if it does not agree to a deal to end the war launched by the U.S. and Israel. The U.S. president issued his latest ultimatum in a speech to the U.N. General Assembly in New York. Tom Perry has more on this.
2: I have a big decision to make.
3: In a speech that weaved and wandered from one topic to another, U.S. President Donald Trump casually dropped a chilling threat.
2: Will a deal be made with Iran that lets them rebuild and create a far greater country than it ever was before? Or do I annihilate the Islamic Republic?
3: This isn't the first time Trump has threatened to wipe out Iran. Back in April, Trump warned an entire civilization would die if Iran did not capitulate. The war was just one of the subjects the U.S. president touched on in his speech to the U.N. General Assembly. Trump once again claimed to have ushered in a new golden age in the U.S., and announced his administration would begin calling artificial intelligence super intelligence because artificial sounds fake. Tom Perry, CBC News, New York.
1: The United States, Denmark, and Greenland have signed a deal that will allow for larger U.S. military presence on Greenland. The trilateral signing ceremony took place today at the UN General Assembly in New York. According to President Donald Trump, the deal gives the U.S. permanent control over security and all other needs in mineral-rich Arctic Island. Greenland's Prime Minister Jens Frederik Nielsen says the agreement is about ensuring security for all parties.
4: This agreement is historical. It is about taking shared responsibility for a secure America, a secure Greenland, with mutual respect and a peaceful Arctic. This is a win-win-win agreement.
1: Denmark says the deal respects the kingdom's sovereignty and Greenland's right to self-determination. A new memoir on Princess Diana reportedly contains some explosive allegations against the royal family. The book, written by her brother, Charles Spencer, is being released today. But as Anna Cunningham reports from London, it's not exactly flying off store shelves.
5: There is a question about whether the late Princess Diana's brother has misjudged the public's enthusiasm for this and the opening up of old wounds 30 years on. Spencer claims that what he reports in the book is the truth. Suggestions that Queen Elizabeth offered to restore Diana's royal title, that Diana considered calling off her wedding to Charles. He also says that she told Spencer that Charles was in love with his valet. I don't expect that we will be getting any further comment from Buckingham Palace. Anna Cunningham, CBC News, London.
1: British Columbia is likely just a few hours away from a snap election call. At 12:15 local time this afternoon, Premier David Eby is set to make an address from Government House. If the writ is issued today, the election would likely be held in late October. And that is The World This Hour. For CBC News, I'm Gina Louise Phillips.
6: 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And don't overlook the average selling times. 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Armed with knowledge about market trends, we move on to studying local laws and regulations. The next step involves getting familiar with the legal landscape. Real estate is a field that's heavily regulated, and these regulations can differ significantly from one place to another. It's essential to understand local zoning laws, building codes, and rental regulations. Other legal requirements may also impact your investment plans, so don't overlook them. 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Keeping an eye on factors like interest rates, inflation rates, GDP growth, and employment rates is key when planning a real estate investment. 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Happy investing.

with a preacher man who asked, were you bound on such a cold, dark afternoon? As we drove on through the rain, as he listened, I explained, and he left me

0: Hi, Steve Patterson.
1: Hi, Steve Patterson here, host of The Debaters, the show where Canada's top comedic arguers argue over bottom-of-mind topics. This week's episode is full of dry humor as we ponder, is a clothesline superior to an electric dryer? Our comedians aren't afraid to put everything on the line in this one, and we hope it all comes out in the wash. So don't miss this week's episode of The Debaters, wherever you get your podcasts.
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3: I met with the Lieutenant Governor, Wendy Cochea, and she has agreed to dissolve the legislature.
2: BC Premier David Eby has called a snap provincial election. That means British Columbians will be heading to the polls on October 24th, barely 2 years after the last election. NDP leader Eby says he has a plan in place to prepare the province in the face of President Trump's economic attacks on Canada.
3: We need to build a firebreak around the things that make British Columbia special. A firebreak against Trump's economic attack, against our dependence on the United States, and a firebreak against the Trump-style politics that threaten to infect our province.
2: Eby's NDP government currently holds 47 of the 93 seats in the legislature. That is one above the majority threshold. Donald Trump is threatening to annihilate Iran if it does not agree to a deal to end the war launched by the U.S. and Israel. The U.S. president issued his latest ultimatum in a speech to the U.N. General Assembly in New York. Tom Perry reports.
4: I have a big decision to make.
5: In a speech that weaved and wandered from one topic to another, U.S. President Donald Trump casually dropped a chilling threat.
4: Will a deal be made with Iran that lets them rebuild and create a far greater country than it ever was before? Or do I annihilate the Islamic Republic?
5: This isn't the first time Trump has threatened to wipe out Iran. Back in April, Trump warned an entire civilization would die if Iran did not capitulate. The war was just one of the subjects the U.S. president touched on in his speech to the U.N. General Assembly. Trump once again claimed to have ushered in a new golden age in the U.S., and announced his administration would begin calling artificial intelligence super intelligence because artificial sounds fake. Tom Perry, CBC News, New York.
2: Alberta Premier Danielle Smith says her government will axe its fuel tax for 3 months to help with high costs. Smith says starting October 1st, drivers will save 13 cents a litre on gasoline and diesel. The federal government already has suspended its fuel excise tax until the end of January. Fuel prices have been driven up since the U.S.'s war on Iran began in late February, choking the Strait of Hormuz, which is a vital shipping lane at the mouth of the Persian Gulf. The man accused of shooting at police near a synagogue in Belleville, Ontario, has died. The suspect was critically injured in a shootout with a constable on Sunday night. Megan Fitzpatrick has the latest.
6: Ontario Special Investigations Unit says the 29-year-old who's accused of shooting at police in Belleville did not survive his injuries. Police say Sean Ward opened fire on an officer who was stationed outside the Sons of Jacob Synagogue on a quiet residential street, and the officer fired back. Both suffered gunshot wounds. The suspect was in life-threatening condition and died in a Kingston hospital, according to the SIU. Ward lived in Quinte West, near Belleville. The Department of National Defense confirmed Tuesday that he was a member of the Canadian Armed Forces from 2017 until he was released in 2022. Police haven't revealed any details yet about the suspect's possible motivation. The exchange of gunfire happened just as worshippers at the synagogue were beginning services to mark Yom Kippur, the holiest day on the Jewish calendar. The synagogue, nearby homes, and cars were hit by dozens of bullets. The police officer, who was injured, remains in stable condition. Megan Fitzpatrick, CBC News, Toronto.
2: The city of Calgary says 911 operators broke rules that led to a delay of almost an hour before the alert went out for missing boy Parker Wells. The 11-year-old, who had autism, was found dead in a drain pipe under a city expressway in late July, 2 weeks after a massive search was launched by police and civilians. Foul play was not suspected. And that is The World This Hour. For news anytime, just visit our website, cbcnews.ca. 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

0: Hey there, listeners. I'm Gavin. I'm Gavin Crawford, host of the Because News podcast. If you're looking to listen to something other than Ed Sheeran, why not subscribe to this show? Every week, I quiz my favorite comedian friends on the hottest headlines. 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Relive your existential anxiety. I think that's supposed to say relieve your existential anxiety. 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
2: I'm announcing $100 million in international assistance for Palestine.
1: Mark Carney says Ottawa will put the money towards humanitarian aid as well as security in the occupied West Bank. The pledge comes as the Prime Minister attends the 81st UN General Assembly in New York. He will co-host a meeting with the UK and France on implementing the Gaza peace plan and furthering a two-state solution. Carney says this annual summit comes as the world order faces an inflection point in its shared values.
2: It means engaging with the reality that progress can sometimes be incremental and that interests often diverge. It requires focusing our efforts to work together where and with those where we are aligned and where we can make the greatest impact.
1: Carney says cooperation is not an ideal, it's necessary. The United States, Denmark, and Greenland have signed a trilateral agreement at the UN General Assembly. The deal will allow for a larger U.S. military presence on the mineral-rich island. It's also meant to ease concerns around defense and sovereignty in the Arctic. Mark Carcasol has more details.
3: With the stroke of three pens, the U.S., Denmark, and Greenland ratify a deal long sought after by President Donald Trump.
4: And we're going to have a tremendous relationship, a secure relationship.
3: A far different tone set by the president. Wasn't long ago he was all but looking to buy Greenland. The president laid out the details during his speech to the U.N. A permanent U.S. military presence in Greenland, expanding the number of American bases on the island, and preventing non-NATO adversaries like Russia and China from doing the same. Most importantly for the leaders of Denmark and Greenland, they retain sovereignty.
5: The agreement, of course, respects the sovereignty and the territorial integrity of the Kingdom of Denmark, as well as Greenland's right to self-determination.
6: This is a win-win-win agreement.
3: Now, the work begins immediately, with the U.S. planning to build two new bases. Mark Carcasol, CBC News, Washington.
7: I met with the Lieutenant Governor, Wendy Cochia. And she has agreed to dissolve the legislature.
1: BC Premier David Eby has called a snap provincial election. That means British Columbians will be heading to the polls on October 24th, barely 2 years after the last election. Eby, the NDP leader, says he has a plan in place to prepare the province in the face of President Trump's economic attacks on Canada.
7: We need to build a firebreak around the things that make British Columbia special. A firebreak against Trump's economic attack, against our dependence on the United States, and a firebreak against the Trump-style politics that threaten to infect our province.
1: Eby's NDP government currently holds 47 of the 93 seats in the legislature. That's one above the majority threshold. Meantime, CBC has spoken to two high-level sources with direct knowledge who confirm a deal has been reached that will merge some MLAs, currently with Centre BC, with Conservative Party MLAs. Lauren Dirksen will lead the party, and candidates will run under the Conservative banner. An announcement is expected soon. Ontario's police watchdog says the suspect accused of opening fire outside a synagogue Sunday night in Belleville, Ontario, has died. Investigators say Sean Ward was armed with a shotgun and allegedly fired shots at Constable Jeff Smith. The officer was stationed outside Sons of Jacob Synagogue, where Yom Kippur services were underway. 29-year-old Ward was shot during an exchange of gunfire. Smith also suffered serious injuries, though officials say he is in stable condition. Hurricane Polo continues to intensify off Mexico's Pacific coast. It's now a Category 5 storm with winds up to 270 kilometers an hour. Polo is currently a few hundred kilometers south-southeast of the port of Manzanillo. And that is The World This Hour. For CBC News, I'm Gina Louise Phillips.

0: Hey there, listeners. I'm Gavin Crawford, host of the Because News podcast. If you're looking to listen to something other than Ed Sheeran, why not subscribe to this show? Every week, I quiz my favorite comedian friends on the hottest headlines. 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Relive your existential anxiety. I think that's supposed to say relieve your existential anxiety. 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
1: From CBC News, The World This Hour, I'm Gina Louise Phillips. Mark Carney says Canada and India are closing in on a free trade agreement, part of Ottawa's strategy to become less reliant on the U.S. The Prime Minister emphasized the need for cooperation with nations at the UN General Assembly. But he's also on the defense about the ongoing U.S. trade war. Olivia Stefanovic reports.
2: The government was elected on a very clear mandate.
3: Speaking to reporters on the sidelines of the 81st session of the United Nations General Assembly, Prime Minister Mark Carney on the defensive about domestic issues, not international affairs.
2: We're very clear that we would focus on what we can control. And first and foremost, is controlling is to build at home.
3: Carney challenged on his government's response to the trade war with the U.S., including his pursuit of an alliance with the European Union, a proposal to privatize Canadian airports, and a new bill to fast-track infrastructure and energy projects amid labor concerns.
2: It absolutely reinforces the right to strike.
3: Carney says the final decisions will be left up to Parliament, where he has a majority government, making it easier to see his agenda through. Olivia Stefanovic, CBC News, Ottawa.
4: I met with the Lieutenant Governor, Wendy Cochia, and she has agreed to dissolve the legislature.
1: BC Premier David Eby has called a snap provincial election. That means British Columbians will be heading to the polls on October 24th. That's barely 2 years after the last election. Eby, the NDP leader, says he has a plan in place to prepare the province in the face of President Trump's economic attacks on Canada.
4: We need to build a firebreak around the things that make British Columbia special. A firebreak against Trump's economic attack, against our dependence on the United States, and a firebreak against the Trump-style politics that threaten to infect our province.
1: Eby's NDP government currently holds 47 of the 93 seats in the legislature, one above the majority threshold. Meantime, CBC has spoken to two high-level sources with direct knowledge who confirm a deal has been reached that will merge some MLAs, currently with Centre BC, with Conservative Party MLAs. Lauren Dirksen will lead the party, and candidates will run under the Conservative banner. An announcement is expected soon. Alberta Premier Danielle Smith says her government will axe its fuel tax for 3 months to help with high costs. Smith says starting October 1st, drivers will save 13 cents a liter on gasoline and diesel. The federal government has already suspended its fuel excise tax until the end of January. Fuel prices have been driven up since the U.S.'s war on Iran began in late February, choking the Strait of Hormuz, which is a vital shipping lane at the mouth of the Persian Gulf. The man accused of shooting at police near a synagogue in Belleville, Ontario, has died. The suspect was critically injured in a shootout with a constable on Sunday night. Megan Fitzpatrick reports.
5: Ontario Special Investigations Unit says the 29-year-old who's accused of shooting at police in Belleville did not survive his injuries. Police say Sean Ward opened fire on an officer who was stationed outside the Sons of Jacob Synagogue on a quiet residential street, and the officer fired back. Both suffered gunshot wounds. The suspect was in life-threatening condition and died in a Kingston hospital, according to the SIU. Ward lived in Quinte West, near Belleville. The Department of National Defense confirmed Tuesday that he was a member of the Canadian Armed Forces from 2017 until he was released in 2022. Police haven't revealed any details yet about the suspect's possible motivation. The exchange of gunfire happened just as worshippers at the synagogue were beginning services to mark Yom Kippur, the holiest day on the Jewish calendar. The synagogue, nearby homes and cars were hit by dozens of bullets. The police officer who was injured remains in stable condition. Megan Fitzpatrick, CBC News, Toronto.
1: And that is The World This Hour. For CBC News, I'm Gina Louise Phillips. 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

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It's Maria Recruit here from the Maria Recruit Radio Show, August the 3rd, 2023. And there's so many things to report on. Again, I don't know where to start. I've changed my thoughts on what I was going to present today on 4680Q, the radio station where I come to you live every Thursday at 5 p.m. Eastern Standard Time. And the station is located downtown Niagara Falls, 4680Q.ca. So today I'm going to be discussing Canadian businesses after 2020, the road to recovery and future outlook. And of course, this will take into all the businesses, corporations, real estate, landlords, tenants, you name it. There's been such a big turmoil of what's been going on in our world as we understand Canada, and our rights as Canadians are being stomped on every single day. We don't even know what end is up anymore. So Trudeau shuffled his cabinet, now he shuffled out his wife. Let's see what else he's going to shuffle out. That's Justin Trudeau. He's really mimicking what his father Pierre Trudeau did. And in fact, I found out that Pierre Trudeau actually resigned, I think in 1985. I may be wrong over the date. So is that the next step for Justin, is that he's going to resign? Who knows? Let's see what happens. But in the meantime, let's see what has happened to Canada since 2020 that we don't even recognize our own country anymore. So we're going to be diving into the impact of the COVID-19 pandemic on Canadian businesses and employment. Throughout the show, we'll explore the short-term impacts on unemployment, hours and wages, the disproportionate impact on small businesses, and the challenges faced by marginalized groups in the tourism and hospitality industry. And I'm really concerned where I was reading in a newspaper, actually online, I don't pick up newspapers anymore, but let's look at, there's so many people now living out of their cars and vans. I remember when I started watching YouTube about 5 years ago where they were saying that a lot of people in the United States were living out of their vans. And I thought, what? I'd never heard of that before. And then, of course, in San Francisco, they discuss so much of the homelessness that they're taking down. They have complete streets. And I thought, well, that's never going to happen in Canada. And people breaking into stores and smash and grab. Thought, no, not in Canada. But every single of those things, every single one of them has come to Canada. And I want to bring it to the forefront so you are aware of what's going on. You can't always believe the legacy media because those are paid. CBC is given, I don't know how many billions of dollars a year, and then Radio Canada, billions of dollars a year to be the spokesperson for the political party that's in power. That's how it works. So you're not going to find the truth all the time from the legacy media. In fact, I always go on YouTube. I may listen to the legacy media for a little bit, and then I go to YouTube and then find out from other people who are, you know, might have the boots on the ground walking that will tell me a little bit more information. I always say to everyone, look behind the curtain. You've got to look behind the curtain to know what's really going on. So I'm really concerned because I've seen so many businesses closing down. A lot of my friends have closed down their businesses. I have walked into stores where I could see there were boards put up in places where they used to have doors. And I asked them, I said, did they break in? And they said, yeah. They broke in the middle of the night. Thank God nobody was here, and they stole some stupid stuff and they left. In one day, I went to 3 small businesses, and each one of them had problems. And I think that this is in St. Catharines. This doesn't happen. Didn't used to happen in St. Catharines. I mean, yes, we would see the homeless on the street. I would see the homeless on the street. I feel so bad for them, you know, pushing those carts. But now we're seeing it more and more. Now I'm hearing about people who are actually employed. They're living out of their cars or vans, and they can't even find places to park, you know. But so let's look at the severe impact on the Canadian economy, leading to a recession and significant job losses. So let's look at the short-term impacts of the pandemic on unemployment, hours, and wages in Canada.
According to economists analyzing the effects of COVID-19 on Canadian labor markets, the shutdown of non-essential services had severe economic consequences, including the loss of nearly 2 million jobs in April 2020. So let's look at the statistics here, because statistics don't lie. The unemployment rate more than doubled to nearly 14% between February and April. That was 2020, of course. The sectors most affected by the pandemic, such as accommodation and food services, tend to employ younger, lower educated workers, and the wages tend to be below the median. Each of these groups most impacted by job losses has also been slow to recover, with employment levels remaining well below their pre-crisis levels of February 2020. The decline in employment was sharper in Canada than in the United States, where total employment from peak to trough fell by just over 14%, 22.4 million jobs, and by April 2020, a 32% decline in hours worked coincided with a 15% decline in overall employment. Well, now it's gone even more. We're in 2023 now, and people still can't find jobs. If you find people living in their cars or in vans and they have jobs, there's something very wrong with our system. There's more people that are homeless. We have our own homeless people that are not being housed, but we have illegal immigrants that get $4,000 a month to live, but we don't take care of our own. Now, that's not right. Now, I'm not against, you know, helping people who are running away from a regime of some sort. Don't get me wrong. My father did the same thing, but he never got $4,000. He had to go out and work. And when he was working, he was making 5 cents an hour, and the Canadian beside him was making 10 cents an hour. So don't tell me that the inequality of pay is something new. It's been here since time started. So let's look at the share of the employed reporting 0 hours also increased dramatically. Yes, that's what's happening too. More and more people are employed part-time and not full-time. This pandemic had such a severe impact on Canadians in terms of unemployment rates. The pandemic on wages was also significant that the sectors most affected had the most problems, right? So let's look at this. Ontario lost 355,300 jobs in 2020, the largest annual loss of employment on record. The province's annual unemployment rate jumped to 9.6% in 2020, the highest since 1993. Well, I'm going to disagree with the 9.6%. They're not telling us the real truth about the numbers. Look at how many people are unemployed. Look how many people are homeless. That is an indication of what's going on. So the pandemic had a profound impact. And there are the recovery is very slow. Well, let's look at what's been going on just recently, that they let so many people go from the tech sector. So that's going to be adding on to it. You know, so let's see if things are going to change in the future, and let's see if we can get certain sectors going again, especially the sectors of the small businesses in Canada. So, and that's the group that I am involved with, right? Because I have rental properties. It states here that small businesses, especially those in the high contact service industries, which means bed and breakfast, cottage rentals, Airbnbs, hotels, Niagara Falls, where you have all the tourist company, and businesses, they were impacted, faced significant challenges, especially when they shut us down. We were shut down. Short-term rentals were shut down. And a lot of the businesses were shut down. They left the big corporations, you know, they got the golden handshake from Ford that they could remain open. But the small businesses, they said no, they were afraid of contact, but they weren't afraid of contact in the big corporations. So I'm asking you, do you think that's fair?
Many experienced, this is small businesses, experienced a decline in revenue, and some were forced to close permanently. And I know a number of them that have closed permanently. We'll explore the implication of this on the Canadian economy and the efforts made to support these businesses. Well, we'll see what happens there. This is kind of outstanding, the numbers here, but I was saying during this whole time, since 2020 till now, 2023, that the only business that was working in Canada was the real estate industry, and that's not even working anymore. Since they started to raise the interest rates, that more and more people are not able to even afford to get a house. It'll take them 27 years of saving, and I shared that with all of you last week, that it would take 27 years of being in business to save money to be able to buy a house. Now, isn't that absurd? When I moved here in 1986, in 2.5 years, I bought my house. And that was at the top of the market. There was multiple offers going on in 1988. But I bought my house in 2.5 years, coming here as a single woman. I had seven jobs in 7 days, mind you. But still, I was able to purchase, my house at that time. So listen to these statistics. Small businesses are the backbone of the Canadian economy, accounting for over 97% of all businesses in the country. Think about that. I'm going to repeat that again. Small businesses are the backbone of the Canadian economy, accounting for over 97% of all businesses in the country. However, during the pandemic times, they were not allowed to stay open. And these poor people, how are they going to be able to pay their mortgages, pay their bills, be able to live? And they had to stay shut for months at a time. So, according to a report by the Bank of Canada, the pandemic had an uneven impact on businesses and led to a substantial reduction in revenues for many firms and small businesses. I'm not a firm, I'm a business. Okay, so over 60% of firms experienced a decline in revenues in 2020 relative to 2019, and nearly one in three businesses registered a revenue drop of 30% or more over the same period. It says here, the impact of the pandemic on small businesses is also evident in the United States. Listen to this, where roughly 50% of businesses reported having a larger negative effect from the COVID-19 pandemic. And we were just saying now that Canada, 90%? Where's that statistics? 90%, right? In Canada, 97%. My goodness, almost 100%. Can you imagine? What a statistic. Small businesses are the backbone of the Canadian economy, accounting for over 97% of all businesses in the country. Think about that. Hold on to that number, 97%. And yes, I have repeated that three times because I think that you have to understand what is really going on here. Okay. The pandemic's impact on small businesses was not limited to revenue declines. Many small businesses faced significant challenges, including reduced working hours because they couldn't pay the people. They couldn't stay open. Remember when you had to pick up your food? I don't even know. They didn't even allow delivery. You had to come and pick up the food. The supply chain, then all of a sudden what happened? You couldn't get, any of your supplies. So supply chain disruptions and increased operating costs. So when that happens, when you have when you have a decrease in supply chain, you have an increase in operating costs. Do you remember people going and buying toilet paper and stores were running out of toilet paper, which was really silly, but they were doing that. People were panicking. Okay, now this is kind of interesting. The displacement of marginalized people from tourism and hospitality businesses further highlights the challenges faced by small business during the pandemic. Now, the Canadian government implemented various measures to support small businesses during the pandemic, such as wage subsidies and rent relief programs. Yes, they did do that, but they didn't do it the right way. The rent relief programs went to the people that were living in rentals, and the people in the rentals, when they heard from Ford, decided they didn't want to pay rent anymore, so the poor landlords didn't get any of that money. That was done the wrong way. Ford did it the wrong way. It should have been sent, the money. If you're going to do a rent relief, you send it to the landlord. You don't send it to the tenant.
Right? And wage subsidies. So, okay, there are wage subsidies, but my understanding is if you got any type of money from the government, you have to pay it back now. Can you imagine that? So not only have you suffered because you haven't had enough business, now you have to pay back the debt that you owe the Canadian government. I'm telling you guys, the Canadian government is not on small businesses' side. There is a movement with the World Economic Forum that they want us all to be poor. They want us to be homeless. They want us to be hungry so they can swoop in, like all these big corporations like BlackRock, Vanguard, Side Street. They're going to come in and buy your property for pennies to the dollar because you can't hold on to it. And what's going on with the banks, the rise in interest rates, all part of the same scenario as 1929 and in 2008. It's exactly the same playbook, only now it's worse. Now people are scattered. They're tired. This stupid pandemic that they brought on, right? That was all part of the big show here. And people are scared. And people are hungry. And people don't have homes. The pandemic, let's say this. The measures helped many businesses manage cash flow pressures, but this is what the government gave you, but you had to give it back. Despite substantial falls in revenues, however, the recovery has been slow and uneven, and many small businesses continue to face challenges. I know that in the town of Niagara on the Lake, a lot of the bed and breakfasts have just sold and gone out of business. They just didn't want to be bothered anymore. They were exhausted from what's going on. So there's less and less short-term rental businesses going on. And of course, the government is there with their hands. The municipalities are out there with their hands, stopping people from making money in their own homes. And next of all, like chasing them like you do, like the Gestapo's chasing you to find out who's making money in their home. You can imagine, you know. So I'm sorry to say, but Canada is not a free country anymore. I don't think it ever was. I think it had the blinders of it that it was, because I was talking to one of my friends who comes from a communist country. He says, you're not free in your country. I said, I was arguing with him. Sure we are. We're the best country in the world. He says, no, sirree. Now I believe him. Just look at what's happened since 2020 with the Freedom Convoy, with Trudeau, you know, coming down with all these friggin' bills that he passes in the middle of the night, and Canadians don't even know anything about it, aren't even aware of it. You know, they're kept out of the know. It's a terrible, terrible, you know, just terrible what's going on. We're all kept in the dark. And, you know, people don't know and they don't care. And people don't know what they don't know. It's easier to be sheep, and each one of us is losing our individual freedom. There doesn't seem to be a bottom to this madness. And I feel that we're in a mad world now with everything that's coming up with ESG, World Economic Forum, not being able to use gas stoves. Like, it's madness. The whole thing is madness, all in the name of climate. Okay, but listen, guys, who's setting the fires all over the world? Have you noticed all of a sudden there's fires in every province? Now there's fires in every state. Now there's fires in every country. All of a sudden, like, they don't just start up on their own. So who's setting those fires? Why are they doing that? Because they want to raise the temperature. If you don't have trees, the temperature goes higher and higher, because if all you have is asphalt, you know, and bricks, that holds on to heat. Trees cool you down. Just try it. When it's hot, where'd you go? Well, you put your air conditioning on, but I go under a tree and sit outside, you know? So, you know what, I'm sorry, but I don't believe in all of this stuff. And when I see what was going on in February 2023, and I did my a number of shows on the Davos, you know, excuse me, the World Economic Forum held their wonderful meeting that they've been holding since the 1970s, but now they're open about everything. Just do some research on the World Economic Forum, WEF.com. Do some research on Klaus Schwab. Go on YouTube, listen to what he says, because I can take you there. Like they say, you can take a horse to water, but you can't make it drink. So I do these shows on purpose to try and shed some light
But if you're not willing to open your mind, you're not going to see the light. And I'm going to be doing a show about WorldCoin. I was going to do it today, but it's just so much research and so many new things are coming down about WorldCoin, where people are lining up to get their eyes scanned. And what they say is, if they do that, they're going to get a universal basic income. Okay, so you know what the universal basic income is right now? $1 a day, I think. Don't believe it. But people are lined up. They say already, you know, there's 1 million people. Again, it's a ploy. You're going to try and get something for free? You know, guys, there's nothing in this world for free. So you've just given up your whole identity, your whole personhood. You're going to hear this word more often from me. Your whole personhood, your own personal freedom to have no one spy on you in your own home. But now you're giving that up. We're going towards the Chinese model. And Trudeau did say he really envied the Chinese of how they kept the people in line. What do you think he's trying to do over here in Canada? You can't even speak out about anything. Anyways, okay, so in conclusion, the COVID-19 pandemic had a disproportionate impact on small businesses in Canada. And we still see it in impacting, like some people are coming back, but I really, you know, don't believe in what's going on, you know, what's going on. And according to a report by the International Labour Organization, the pandemic has had a severe impact on the tourism industry, where many workers facing job losses and reduced working hours. And we're still seeing it now. Excuse me, I'm just going to have a drink for my cappuccino. So the marginalized groups such as low income and racial ethnic minority groups were disproportionately affected by job losses in sectors most affected. And these sectors employ a higher percentage of women and African American, Black, Latinx, and Native American employees. Also, we have a lot of Indian people, a lot of Indian students, you know, resulting in a disproportionate number of employees of color and women being displaced from their job during the pandemic. And there's so many single mothers, you know, taking care of their children. If they were to lose their hours, how would they put food on the table? Okay. So we're still being impacted. I mean, I do go down to Niagara Falls all the time. I love driving by, you know, on the Niagara Parkway, but I can see that things are, you know, changing. The study also found that the pandemic has led to a reduction in the number of trips taken by tourists, leading to a decline in revenue for transportation companies. Well, you know, not only that, I mean, gas is so expensive. I mean, I used to go to

that are at a loss, like no one's coming there. And no one's coming there because there's no money. I mean, I don't see it. People don't understand what's going on with the economy. I mean, if you let go of 60 or 100,000 people that are, you know, are making the high portion of wages, all the tech staff, they're the ones that would have taken. They're, you know, they're the new millennials and Generation X and all of that. They're the ones that would be traveling now. But if they don't have jobs, how can they travel? Unless they get money from their mother and their father, right? I mean, that's something else. Okay, so it says the government, the Canadian government, has launched initiatives to promote inclusively in the industry, such as the Black Entrepreneurship Program and the Indigenous Tourism Fund. Well, I think that's wonderful. You know, good for them. Let's keep going, but let's get people back on the jobs, you know. These efforts aim to provide support and opportunities for marginalized groups in the industry. I'll see it when I believe it. I would love to speak to someone who's in the Black Entrepreneurship Program or the Indigenous Tourism Fund. Please, please, please get in touch with me. Get a hold of 4680Q and send me a message, or go on Facebook. Send me a message there that I'd love to hear from you and have you on my show. Okay, so let's see. Let's go on here. So let's see what's going to happen with these groups. I know the government has trying to address this, but really Trudeau, I mean, every time there's a problem, he flies off to another country. He doesn't even speak to the people about these things. So let's look at the role of media in communicating the impact. Let's shift our attention to the role of the media in communicating the impact of the pandemic on Canadian businesses and employment. We'll explore how media outlets have provided essential updates on health measures and solace during these challenging times. We'll also discuss the importance of freedom of expression and responsive journalism in delivering accurate information to the public. Well, there was a lot of things not being accurate or not. In fact, it's still happening now. Okay, it's still happening now. We have Bill C-11. I want you to go and look at it. If I tell you, you're not going to pay attention, right? I think we're going to discuss the importance of freedom of expression and responsive journalism in delivering accurate information to the public, the critical role of the media in keeping people connected, well-informed, and entertained during the pandemic cannot be overstated. Well, I think that's where a lot of us just kind of stopped working. Of course, you couldn't work anyway. And maybe many of you, like myself, went onto YouTube, and I got my news on YouTube. These are independent journalists, like The Rebel. I've got so many others that I was listening to. I don't remember the names right now. I'm sorry. But they showed us what was really going on. And I don't know how many people are actually watching YouTube videos and listening on the truth over there rather than the legacy media. The news media played a critical role in communicating public health and policy information during the pandemic, which they did. Traditional newspaper coverage was important amidst increasing disinformation. The word disinformation comes out. It's not even a word as far as I'm concerned, right? Yet uncertainties making covered health risks and efforts to limit transmission difficult. So misinformation, disinformation, it sounds very much like a communist term, right? Where they're going to re-educate you like they did with Jordan Peterson. I'm glad he stood up to them. You know, re-educate? Excuse me, re-educate what? We're speaking the truth, but you want to re-educate us? The media has played a critical role in providing updates on health measures, vaccines, distribution, and economic recovery efforts. The media's role in communicating the impact of the pandemic on Canadian businesses' employment has been essential in keeping the public informed. The media has also reported on the challenges faced by small businesses, the disproportionate impact of marginalized groups, and the efforts made to support businesses and workers. Well, we had to support each other. Certainly the government sent money out, but not enough, right? I mean, the government, and I think you have to understand now, the government and the corporations are hand in hand against us, the small people. This is actually what's happening. I challenge you to read George Orwell, 1984. Go and read that book. Also read the book Animal Farm. If you want to read it, go on YouTube. You can watch it there, because that is exactly

0: Exactly what's going on right now. Slowly, our rights are being impacted every single day. It doesn't stop, it's just starting. The media also highlighted the importance of promoting inclusivity in the tourism and hospitality industry and need for ongoing support and resilience in the Canadian economy. Freedom of expression, responsible journalism are essential in delivering accurate information to the public. So I don't know how much that really has happened to us here, you know? So let's look a little bit more here about what I see is going on and what the impact is still happening to all of us. We're still feeling the impact of it. So let me just go over here and I will continue. The road to recovery and future outlook. As the COVID-19 pandemic continues to impact the Canadian economy, it is, because now they say that we won't be able to get the supply chain is going up again, having problems. It's all done on purpose, guys. I hate to tell you. All this is okay. So now we have the carbon tax that came out on July the 1st, 2023. It was like a slap in the face. Instead of us enjoying the day with our families, we have to be reminded of who's in control. Be aware of how all this comes out on strategic days, in strategic times. There's a reason for it. It's because they want to tell you who's boss. They want to let you know who is boss, and certainly you are not boss. With ESG, I want you to look that up also to find out. I spoke about it last year and I spoke about it a couple shows ago. I don't even know how many people even listen to the show, but it's coming out right away. Part of this wokeness that's happening is part of the ESG mandate. What happened with Bud Light was all part of the ESG mandate. So don't feel sorry for those companies because BlackRock is right there. BlackRock is the company. Larry Fink is the person, the president, who's pushing ESG as a way of controlling you, your family, and corporations. And what has happened is BlackRock is on many of the boards of directors, his people, right? They hold a certain percentage so they can move the voting of what's happening in that company. And see, all those companies have to get money from someone, right? So BlackRock is there, probably has $3 trillion of assets, and he's ready to give it to you if you jump as high as he wants you to jump. And that, unfortunately, is the truth about what is going on, you know? Okay, so let's go on here. The challenges still lie ahead for businesses, short-term rentals. We have still not gone back to where it was before. It says here that we're recovering, but I don't see the recovery if unfortunately a lot of people who were real estate agents before are actually not doing that anymore. They are actually retiring and going into another business because no one is selling their properties. I see properties there that have been on for sale for months, a year, actually. One of my parents' houses has been for sale for over a year, and the prices are, first of all, they're overpriced. Next of all, who's going to pay 8% on a $1 million property? I mean, it's going to kill you. I was talking to my, excuse me, my lawyer, and he was saying that his you know, he bought a house, and the house it's costing him $4,000. His mortgage went up. So he was at $2,000 a month. Now he's at the $4,000 a month. Who can afford that? So, yeah, I'm going to be looking at something up here. This is a really good video. It's called Have Canadians Lost Their Freedom? I was listening to it. Was excellent. I heard it this morning, actually. And I think there's something here that you need to listen to right now. These are two great YouTube journalists.
1: We used to think that Canada was a free country, but now many of of us don't even recognize it. Is there a more woke government than Prime Minister Trudeau's? Viva Fry is a Canadian-born lawyer and podcaster who documented the Freedom Convoy in Ottawa. He is sounding the alarm that Canada is sliding further into dictatorship with the help of the media. Whether you want to believe it or not, we're living in a world where even the word freedom is under assault. Americans, this is going to be hard, but we need to hear it. Viva, David. It's so great to have you here. I feel like I'm smiling now because we're having so much fun, except we're going to have such a serious conversation about scary things. And so, you know, we're going to talk about Canada. I can't recognize Canada anymore. I used to think of Canada and the United States pretty much in lockstep as a positive thing, as beacons of freedom. I don't think we can look at Canada as a beacon of freedom. I'm not sure about the United States, which is why I'm so frightened about it. I know that you've been living in Canada for a long time and you actually left. And so let's hear a little bit about your background and what caused you to leave Canada.
2: Born and raised in Westmount. I've spent 1 year in Paris when I did an exchange, but I've lived in Montreal for my entire life. 3 or 4 years out in Quebec City when I was studying law. You don't recognize it and I don't recognize it either. I mean, literally. I did a podcast a while back where I said, like, live in a country where the government literally turned our homes into prisons. I mean, literally, where you couldn't leave your house. It's nice that it's your house, but they've turned our home and my country into a big open-air prison. I've left temporarily. The 3-year visa, we'll see, you know, if I renew or if I go for permanent residence, longer-term stuff. The entire world seems to be going crazy at an exponential.
0: So this, you know, these are two wonderful journalists. I'll tell you, it's PragerU, P-R-A-G-E-R-U, CEO Marissa Street, is S-T-R-E-I-T, and she's speaking to Aviva Fry, a Canadian-born lawyer and podcaster who documented the Freedom Convoy in Ottawa. He is sounding the alarm that Canada is sliding further into dictatorship with the help of the complicit leftist media. And I'm going to say, yes, I agree the same thing myself. If you want to listen to the hour-long video, it's called Have Canadians Lost Their Freedom? And thank you very much to Marissa and Aviva Fry that we are actually hearing what is going on in Canada. And he had to leave Canada. I'm sure what happened was, since he was at the Freedom Convoy in Ottawa, and I remember watching his shows, I'm sure the police are after him. I'm sure that he had to leave for his own safety. Think about that, guys. This is very much like communism or Nazism. Nazism is not any different. It's not any different. All he did was speak the truth of what he saw there. And I know some other people that went to the convoy, and they were followed by the police. This is scary stuff. This is, and no one's talking about it, but this is going on. So let's continue hearing what's going on with these two wonderful journalists that can tell you more than I can even. Here we go.
2: Ray, so it's not clear what's going to be left. Where do you want to be when things go down? But people need to pay attention to what's happening in Canada, because it is, not to use the cancer analogy, whatever it is going to metastasize and spread from the top down, from the bottom up, and you're going to have America, and from east to west, because what we had in Canada, we've seen in California, we saw it in New York, and it's just going to slowly absorb the entire Western world with censorship for your own good, locking you down for your own good. Everything is going to be about usurping fundamental individual rights for the greater good, and then lo and behold, there's no good left.
0: Yeah. And WorldCoin is the other thing. Like, they want to bring a universal basic income, so you become a slave. What, they're going to give you $2,000 a month? Who can live on that? So you won't be able to own a house. You won't be able to get any credit. It's going to be just like it was in communism. Okay? So it's not going to be, there's no difference. Don't believe it's any different now. And this is how it happened with them. Why don't you go and do some research and find out how slowly everything was taken away from the people themselves. They didn't even realize what was going on. And I'm telling you, this is what's going on in Canada now, but people don't want to listen to me. But I hope they listen to these journalists, because I'm sure they've had hard times because they were talking about the truth. And the legacy media doesn't want you to know the truth, and neither does the government. Not Trudeau, that's for sure. Okay, let's keep going.
1: Canada, to me, used to be a place where it was free. And I would think of Canada as a democracy. Is it still a democracy?
2: Kierkegaard said, life can only be understood backwards, but has to be lived forwards. Analyzing my life in Canada now retrospectively, I'm not sure if it ever was the democracy I thought it was. We grew up thinking we had free speech. We grew up saying sticks and stones can break my bones, yada, yada. I can say what I want. It's a free country. I mean, that was like the thing kids said. And then I started becoming aware, again, retrospectively, of certain laws which came out, and you said, well, it's not about censoring free speech. It's about protecting marginalized people. It's about protecting individual rights. People on my channel, even before I got into law and politics, on my channel said, you guys in Canada, you have no free speech. And I was like, you guys are wrong. Of course we do. And then I've seen things happen, like Bill C-16. Back in the day, Jordan Peterson was raising the alarms about that. That was the amendment to the criminal code to add gender identity and gender expression, among other things, to aggravating factors for crimes. Jordan Peterson said this is going to result in compelled speech because if someone says, you misgender me, it's going to be an aggravating factor for harassment or whatever. It's going to turn into a world where you have to gender someone in a way that is not according to your understanding of biology, lest you be accused of a literal crime. And it's materialist to some extent. British Columbia, there's the father who was jailed for contempt. It's a little more complicated than just saying misgendering his kid. He did maybe identify the doctors, and there's other stuff to it, but it's gotten there. And that was just one of the laws. And now you have all these other, you know, censorship online. I don't know if the country was ever free, but it did a good job pretending it was. People certainly were led to believe it was. And now that we've sort of had that veil lifted, I don't know that people can actually appreciate it. And they do now have to reframe it into the censorship is necessary to preserve a free society, which is ironically literally what politicians are saying. Right. We have to fortify elections to preserve democracy. We have to limit speech to protect individual rights, and not to go full Ayn Rand, but there is no individual right. There's no greater minority than the individual. And if you don't respect individual rights, you cannot be said to respect minority rights.
0: There you go. I believe that. Yeah. So like I was saying, and I was talking about this years ago, 4 years ago, I said, you know, guys, we are going towards a recession. Everybody said, they were poo-pooing me, saying, no, Maria, what are you talking about? We're just a hopping here. And I said, hopping? Don't you see what's going on, how everything is taken away from us day by day, little by little? And I think the reason I know is because my father came after the war and he told us the stories. He lost all his property. What happened in, he was in Poland, they had a tobacco farm, and in 1939, when the Russians were coming into Poland and the Germans were coming into Poland, they were sandwiching Poland, somebody put a rifle in part of the farm, and the police came in the middle of the night, and they took the whole family out and shipped them up to Siberia. And he lost his property. He lost the right to his property. To this day, they don't have the right to their property. Think about that, in one night. So if they can do that then, you don't think they're going to do it now? They're doing it now, but it's very quiet. When they raise the interest rate that you're choking, that you can't pay it. And you can look at the governor of Canada and look at his face. Like, he's ashamed. He puts his head down. His face is so red all the time. He's ashamed of what he's doing, but he's told what to do. If you think our politicians have any rights to do what they want to do, they're all bought and sold for, all of them, by the World Economic Forum. And I'm sure you're going to find when Trudeau shuffled his cabinet, he probably put more globalists, young globalists. It's called young globalists. Look it up. They go and they learn from Klaus Schwab. Trudeau was a young globalist. Freeland was a young globalist. Most of the people in his cabinet, and Klaus Schwab says, it's not me. Klaus Schwab says most of his cabinet is young globalists. So who are they working for? They're not working for Canadians. They're working for Klaus Schwab and the World Economic Forum to bring changes that we will all become slaves and serfs once again. And these freedom speakers don't even have a chance to be heard because most people will say it's conspiracy theory. But it's not conspiracy theory. Don't let them get away with it. Fight for your rights.
2: But lo and behold, in Canada, it's you can't say certain things to protect certain minorities while other minorities get fired and kicked out of the military if they don't submit to certain medical procedures.
1: Well, I can't help but think about Atlas Shrugged, because so many capable people that I know that lived in Canada who can leave, like you, are actually leaving. And so,
0: okay, Atlas Shrugged is a book, and you can watch it on video because I watched it. Fantastic. It's a Canadian writer, Ayn Rand is her name, R-Y-A-N-D. I think, I have to look it up, the exact spelling. But I was fascinated because someone told me about Atlas Shrugged. So if you want to know more what's going to happen, and it's interesting because in the movie, actually, you see the government, you see the corporations, and then there are a number of accidents with the railroad in Atlas Shrugged, which is exactly what happened last year. So I challenge you all to watch Atlas Shrugged and then get back to me. You can discuss, maybe you can do a show about Atlas Shrugged or, 1984. We could do a show about it if you're interested. If anyone's interested, get in touch with me. Go on Facebook, look for Maria Recruit, or even go on 4680Q.ca and send a message there. Say, hey, I want to talk to Maria, and I'll get back to you. Leave your phone number, and I'll get back to you. Thanks. Maybe you can do a great show about it. So here we go. Let's continue with this great interview.
1: So I'm wondering what has been going on in Canada that Americans don't know about. Because if you sit here as an American, you would think that all these Canadians are just so happy. And I mean, they can't possibly be happy if people are actually leaving. What are the specific things that Trudeau has done? I'll add one more thing. I remember in 2014, somebody wrote an article for Huffington Post, actually, warning people that if Trudeau gets elected, they will never recognize Canada anymore.
2: Daniel Dickin from the Huffington Post, when the Huffington Post actually still reported news, he said it would be the beginning of a Chinese-type dictatorship. His father ran the country not very differently than Trudeau. He loved socialism. He had an affinity towards it, the same way Justin Trudeau has professed an affinity towards the basic dictatorship of China. Pierre Elliott Trudeau, his dad, invoked the War Measures Act during the FLQ crisis, which was the Front Libération de Québec, which was in and of itself a legitimate national crisis, where you had separatist radicals in Quebec who were setting off pipe bombs, kidnapping politicians. Someone actually died. A grandfather of someone I went to law school with, it's Laporte was his name, but was kidnapped, murdered, stuffed in the trunk of a car. This is during the FLQ crisis in the 70s. So
0: I remember that. I was in Europe at that time, but I remember hearing about that, that I never, again, we never heard of things like that happening in Canada. So that was a real movement. And in the 1970s, I was in Europe studying, and I was studying in Italy, and they had the Red Brigades, it was called, right? It was the communist movement that was happening in Italy. And I remember hearing bombs go off in the middle of the night. So that was a movement in the 1970s with communists coming in, these fractionalized group. But what's happening is the actual government now was part of that movement of the World Economic Forum. It's not like these are groups by themselves, political groups. You've always had that, right? But this is actually the government itself that's coming down hard on its own citizens. That's when it becomes a dictatorship. That's the difference between the two. So look up the word dictatorship and see if when they start controlling your money, which they will with the central bank digital currency, and I did a show about that, central bank digital currencies, 15-minute cities, which means you will not be able to go out of there unless you have a great ESG score, and you have to find out what a great ESG score is. When they start to take away your rights, you don't have your own money. If that money is sent to you or you have a wallet, and that is through the central bank. It's called central bank as it's going to be the Federal Reserve. So they get rid of all the other banks that there are, like we have community banks. They're going to get rid of all of them or give them some sort of job that doesn't mean anything. We won't even be able to get a loan. This is what's happening in the United States. And probably I'll talk about it in the future, about what's going on with homeowners in the States that they can't get insurance and they can't get loans to refinance their property. So it's all part of the squeeze they have on the people and how they want to destroy people. They want to destroy us. They hate us. The people who are running the countries and running the corporations actually hate us. You cannot. If this was a true world where God resided, you would not have all of this BS going on. But it is, because we're really, really run by Satanists. Let's look at what they're doing. How can you walk by a person who doesn't have a house, who doesn't have a job, who can't feed themselves and they're begging on the street? Where is the Christianity in that? I don't see it. I don't see it anymore. I only see the Satanism where they want the sadism, the selling of children, the sexual abuse that they do on people, women. Like, where is this all coming from? From a very deep, sinister person. And there's more and more of those because they're allowed to be there. So I'm going to continue with this. To continue about the discussion, I'm finding this very, very interesting. And of course, if you want more, just go on and watch Have Canadians Lost Their Freedom on YouTube. PragerU, PRAGERU, excellent. As I said, I was listening to this morning and I wanted to share it with you. I just couldn't let go of it.
2: Trudeau invoked the War Measures Act, justifiably so, but then went way overboard with it, used it as a persecution tool for ideological adversaries. Justin Trudeau, Trudeau Jr., is, I think, the second person in Canadian history to invoke the Emergencies Act, which was what followed or replaced the War Measures Act, invoked it abusively to terminate, to end this protest, weaponized it to freeze bank accounts, all this other stuff. Commission, which was called under the law to investigate the context of the invocation of the act after 6 weeks of trial, came to the conclusion that it was acceptable to have invoked the Emergencies Act to quell a protest which occupied four streets in downtown Ottawa.
3: Wow.
2: People look back and say that it started with Trudeau's father. Hmm. And when they looked at Trudeau, this kid who had absolutely no meaningful political experience, but for his last name, he had absolutely no meaningful work experience. He never ran a business.
3: Right. What did he do?
2: He was the high school drama teacher. And there's nothing wrong with that. It's just that if you're going to make the leap from that to prime minister of a country, you might want to have some more professional experience. I don't consider myself equipped to be prime minister. I at least, studied philosophy, got an honors degree in philosophy, a law degree, practiced law for, I ran my own law firm for 7 or 8 years. And even then I said, I don't know enough about the economy. I know enough to say that the budget doesn't balance itself, as Trudeau's infamously said. He had no credentials other than his last name and his charisma, which I think now most people are nauseated by. And so people saw that the country was going downhill since Pierre Elliott, since this Charter of Rights, which we have, which is sort of like a Constitution light. We have something, it's called the Charter of Rights and Freedoms. And it's sort of like the United States Constitution, protects freedom of religion, association. There's absolutely no Second Amendment in there.
3: Okay.
2: But everyone's like, your Charter of Rights means nothing because on the one hand, there's a provision of this law that allows the legislator to deliberately violate certain rights that are guaranteed in that charter if the law specifically provides for the violation. There's a temporal limitation, et cetera. And then there was the first article, which says these are your rights and freedoms, except in as much as can be infringed in a free and democratic society. And COVID has now showed us, the threshold for violating the most fundamental rights and freedoms, association, mobility, religion to some extent. That's a long-winded answer to say that people saw this coming from decades ago. I can now retrospectively look back and say, okay, at least since Trudeau, and maybe since the adoption of our Charter of Rights in 1982, because it has such big caveats in it that it's not worth the paper it's written on. And we've all seen that materialize in real time.
3: Because they basically can announce some sort of emergency.
2: They will.
3: Well, they're trying to do that in the U.S. too.
2: Absolutely. Like the Constitution did not provide for a virus exception.
3: Right.
2: Ours, literally, we had the Section 33 called the Notwithstanding Clause, which said you have linguistic rights, but, French Quebec can violate those linguistic rights if they specifically say it. Can't last longer than 5 years, so that if the population doesn't like it, they vote out the tyrants. You can't do it for certain rights, like mobility rights. But that's Section 33, the Notwithstanding Clause. It's baked into Section 1 of the Charter that says these are your rights, except in as much as they can be violated in a free and democratic society, which is supposed to be like the highest of thresholds, not like we don't know what's going on, so shut down your businesses, stay at home, you can't go to church anymore,
3: right.
2: Which is what it turned into under Trudeau.
0: Yeah, it's terrible. It's terrible what it turned into. I couldn't believe, and most people aren't even aware that that was going on. That's the tragedy of it, is Canadians are very, I don't know, there's something wrong. First of all, you're not taught in school. I mean, that is part of what's going on. They're not teaching you the truth about history in school. I mean, my father taught me that history. I mean, in school, I loved the history, but it didn't go into very much, right? And certainly, and now it's even less. So you have a generation of people that are like sheep, and they don't question anything. They think, you know what? It's interesting. Somebody actually from the World Economic Forum, and I did post that, is saying, you know, what do we need humans for? Just, you know, they're just playing games and they're just taking up space. And I couldn't believe it. I posted it. But you know how many people comment on it? Very few people even commented on that. And it was there. You could listen to it. So what it is there is a disregard for your own rights. And of course, the government and corporations keep you so busy trying to feed yourself and feed your family.
4: 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I'm Gavin Crawford, host of the Because News podcast. 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Either way, subscribe to the Because News podcast anywhere you download podcasts for free.
5: From CBC News, The World This Hour, I'm Gina Louise Phillips.
6: I'm announcing $100 million in international assistance for Palestine.
5: Mark Carney says Ottawa will put the money towards humanitarian aid as well as security in the occupied West Bank. The pledge comes as the Prime Minister attends the 81st UN General Assembly in New York. He will co-host a meeting with the UK and France on implementing the Gaza peace plan and furthering a two-state solution. Carney says this annual summit comes as the world order faces an inflection point in its shared values.
6: It means engaging with the reality that progress can sometimes be incremental and that interests often diverge. It requires focusing our efforts to work together where and with those where we are aligned and where we can make the greatest impact.
5: Carney says cooperation is not an ideal, it is necessary. The United States, Denmark, and Greenland have signed a trilateral agreement at the UN General Assembly. The deal will allow for a larger U.S. military presence on the mineral-rich island. It's also meant to ease concerns about defense and sovereignty in the Arctic. Mark Carcasol has more details.
7: With the stroke of three pens, the U.S., Denmark, and Greenland ratify a deal long sought after by President Donald Trump.
8: And we're going to have a tremendous relationship, a secure relationship.
7: A far different tone set by the president. It wasn't long ago he was all but looking to buy Greenland. The president laid out the details during his speech to the UN, a permanent U.S. military presence in Greenland, expanding the number of American bases on the island and preventing non-NATO adversaries like Russia and China from doing the same. Most importantly for the leaders of Denmark and Greenland, they retain sovereignty.
9: The agreement, of course, respects the sovereignty and the territorial integrity of the Kingdom of Denmark, as well as Greenland's right to self-determination.
10: This is a win-win-win agreement.
7: Now, the work begins immediately, with the U.S. planning to build two new bases. Mark Carcasol, CBC News, Washington.
11: I met with the Lieutenant Governor, Wendy Cochia. And she has agreed to dissolve the legislature.
5: BC Premier David Eby has called a snap provincial election. That means British Columbians will be heading to the polls on October 24th, barely 2 years after the last election. Eby, the NDP leader, says he has a plan in place to prepare the province in the face of President Trump's economic attacks on Canada.
11: We need to build a firebreak around the things that make British Columbia special. A firebreak against Trump's economic attack, against our dependence on the United States, and a firebreak against the Trump-style politics that threaten to infect our province.
5: Eby's NDP government currently holds 47 of the 93 seats in the legislature, one above the majority threshold. Meantime, CBC has spoken to two high-level sources with direct knowledge who confirm a deal has been reached that will merge some MLAs, currently with Centre BC, with Conservative Party MLAs. Lauren Dirksen will lead the party and candidates will run under the Conservative banner.